0: with the ASEAN community, especially with it opening up in 2015. So for our final session today, this is what we're going to do. We're going to have our teachers present their final projects, project-based learning on ASEAN and the five C's. We already have a set of teachers who will present their projects. And if any teachers here also brought a project they didn't send by email, we are more than welcome. We would love you to share your project with us. After presenting a project, the teachers are asked to demonstrate a part of an activity. And this is something very brief, part of the lesson that they did with their students or would like to do with their students. After the demonstration and the presentation, as a group, we will talk about and discuss that project, how it's helping our students develop their 21st century skills. And lastly, we're just going to look forward into the future. What can we expect? What can we help? What else can we do to students develop their critical thinking, creativity, communication, collaboration, and intercultural skills? So before we get into that, let's have a little warm-up, a brainstorm. Write down as many as you can in 2 minutes skills that we need for the 21st century. We, all of us, need for the 21st century. You can make a list, a mind map, whatever you think is necessary for you. Okay. All right. So everyone, please put your pencils down. All right. Well, let's begin. Let's begin in Hua Hin, actually, in Hua Hin. What skills do you have listed down? It's hard to total everything up with all the teachers there, but maybe you can just shout them out. What are some skills for the 21st century?
1: Yes, good morning.
0: Hi.
1: Hi.
0: Good morning.
1: Yes. Now, skills we need for the 21st century. My opinion is okay. Communications. First, we need communication. We need to be active to do anything, especially learning something new and doing something new as well, being flexible, mm-hmm. open-minded, mm-hmm. technology-oriented, mm-hmm. and high responsible for mm-hmm. what mm-hmm. they do for the environment, for themselves, for the society, for the community as well.
0: Okay.
1: Thank you.
0: All right. Thank you. Ooh. All right. Bangkok. We'll go back to what Hua Hin said after we hear what teachers here in Bangkok said. Anything here that's the same? Maybe some different skills? Anyone here? Agenda, okay.
2: Okay, just the same critical thinking and communicate, computer skill, mm-hmm. Four skill of language like listening, mm-hmm. reading, writing, speaking, mm-hmm. Integrating, mm-hmm. and creative.
0: Mm-hmm. Creativity, yeah. Okay, all right, thank you. And I think there are teachers also in the back behind Agenda. Did you have, I saw your microphone.
3: like people skill, how people live together mm. and lifelong learning skill because mm. students have to learn more and we have high technology now. They have to see like what they want to learn, what is good for them.
0: Right. Thank you. All great ideas, contributions. We have we had the five skills, the five C's in there that we mentioned, right? In addition to those, in Huahin, you mentioned flexibility, responsibility for self, society, and the environment. And then you had something being active, participatory, which is some way similar to responsibility, right? You have to be active, engaged up in your head and also body, right? To take initiative, right? To take initiative, to take risks sometimes, which is also part of creativity. And we have here in Bangkok mentioning also the integration of the language skills and also soft skills. We call them soft skills now. And what we added for both Huahin and Bangkok, the technology skills. Exactly, right. We need to adapt to different technologies very quickly these days. All right, excellent. Ajahn? Okay, not yet. Okay, so the reason why we're doing this is we're trying to make a quick review of what we've been doing these past five sessions and thinking about these 21st century skills that we are developing, not just for our students, but for ourselves, for our neighbors, for our families, for strangers we meet, for basically the human race, right? How we, as lifelong learners, can succeed in the 21st century and beyond to make this world a better place to live in and helping each other and collaborate and collaborating with each other. And we are thinking about this in terms of the ASEAN community as well. And so this is something I found on the internet, and it was perfect in showing how these different skills there, they're quite small, are integrated into a classroom also. Innovation, literacy, entrepreneurial skills, right? Thinking a business way, and also knowing about health and a few other things here, civic, economic, problem-solving skills, which has to do with creativity and critical thinking, intercultural, cross-cultural skills, many different skills all intertwined. And so, in this last session, as we're listening to our teachers present their projects with their students, let's think about these 21st century skills. Let's think about how these skills can be developed in our students and how we can help that. So for the final projects, we're going to first begin with the teachers who sent in their projects via email, and then it's followed by teachers who brought in any projects or any ideas that you have that you didn't have time to send via email. So for those teachers here in Bangkok and also in Huahin who didn't have time but brought something in, please do share it. Here's the order of the presentation. I mentioned it earlier. So teachers, you have about 3 to 5 minutes to talk about your project. It's okay if you go over 5 minutes. It's fine. It's just a marker. And after the presentation, I would like you, it would be great if you can demonstrate or show a part of an activity to teach us what it is that you did or would like to do with your students. And the third part is all of us talking about the project and how it relates to the 21st century skills as well. Okay, so presentation, demonstration, and discussion. For the discussion, I will show this slide, and you also have it in your handout. It's basically these two questions that we want to think about, and any other comments you can make also. First question is, how does this project help develop students' 21st century skills, which I mentioned? And the second one is, how does this project help students prepare for ASEAN 2015? So something more general, 21st century skills, and then a bit more specific with the ASEAN community. Okay, so these are things we should be thinking about when we're listening to our fellow teachers. So today? Ajahn Narpon will explain a little bit first.
2: Okay.

0: was so excited for today.
1: Oh, you're doing fine.
0: And how do I teach my student to tell a story and make connection with 5 C's? The first step, I use the culture. Give students useful languages pattern to tell a story. Then teach students about the culture of each country in ASEAN through ASEAN folk tales. Second, communication. I use the communication for my step two. After listening to the folk tales from the teacher, students choose one ASEAN folk tales that they like, and then they take turns telling their listeners why they like the folk tales. And the lesson could be based on culture, language, belief, or others. Let them practice telling the story they choose by themselves. And the third step is collaboration. When students choose the story, divide students into groups of 4 or 5 students. Assign each group to choose an ASEAN folktale. They have to make their own puppets belong to the story. And they have to tell the folktale that they choose. And at this step, the teacher is only the consultant. And walk to looking for the student to practice and use the language and correct them when they use the wrong language or wrong grammar. Step 4, creative thinking. They decide their own side of telling a folk tale. They can use their creative thinking skill in designing clothes or scene or characters, whatever. And the last one, step 5, critical thinking. When each group tells their folktale, they have to think about the moral of the stories and encourage other groups to discuss about it. They also have to prepare questions to ask their friends to shake their attention and understanding. Okay, and now I want to show you about my story. The story is about the fisherman and his wife. The story is Golden Chain. Golden Chain. Yes. The story is a photo of Malaysia.
1: Malaysia.
0: And now I have my buddy, two buddy to pray about my puppets. Okay?
1: So we're in a demonstration.
0: Yes. Okay. Golden Chain. Parkaboo and his wife, Mark Money, were very poor. They live in an old hut beside a lake. Every day, they would go out to catch fish. One day, Parkaboo and his wife went fishing. Parkaboo felt something to pulling on his fishing line. He felt excited and started pulling the line.
2: Hello, baby. I think I caught a fish.
0: Exclaimed Parkaboo. Parkaboo pulled his fishing line with all his might.
2: I think it is a big fish,
0: said Mark Money. She helped her husband to pull in fish. However, it was difficult to pull in the fishing line. They did not give up. The couple pulled harder. They were shocked. The fishing line has hooked onto Golden Chain. They kept pulling up on the Golden Chain. The couple was very happy.
2: We will be rich when we sell this Golden Chain,
0: said Mark Money.
2: Oh, baby, we will get a lot of money.
0: The husband nodded and agreed. Parkaboo and Mark Money continued to pull in the Golden Chain. The more they pulled, the longer Golden Chain was. There was no end on the Golden Chain. Parkaboo started to worry.
2: This is very useful. I wonder how long this chain really is,
0: he said to himself. Mark Money did not know that the Parkaboo was very worried about And she was thinking about selling the golden chain and becoming a millionaire. Pagabu continued to worry. The boat has become very, very heavy. He was frightened the boat was sinking. It has already sunk a little.
2: Oh, let's get a chance. Our boat will sink if we continue to pair this golden chain,
0: said Pagabu, who has started to panic.
3: Don't be silly,
0: said Mud Money. Mud Money continued pulling the golden chain. She ignored Pagabu's advice. She thought he was being silly. After a short time, their boat began to get heavier and heavier. It began to sink. Both of them quickly jumped off the boat.
2: Hey, we lost everything. We should not be greedy,
0: said Pagabu sadly. Mud Money regretted not listening to Pagabu's advice. The moral of it is, kill not the goose that lays the golden eggs. Okay, thank you very much.
1: Thank you very much, Ajahn Phuong. All right. So thank you very much. That was exciting. And thank you for your buddies, you say, your colleagues who are acting as your students. So everyone, especially here in Bangkok, since we were the captive audience, let's first think about what Ajahn Phuong was talking about. You could also look at the handout, right? How she integrated the five C's in her lesson on ASEAN folk tales, and what the students were going to do for each C. And let's go back to those questions. And the first question, how does this project develop students, her students' 21st century skills? And second, how does it help them prepare for ASEAN 2015? So, also in Hula Hin, you could think about this, even also Ajahn Phuong, right? To assess your own and to reflect on your own project with your students. And give you a couple of minutes to think about this, and we will ask you to share your ideas on this discussion. All right, would anyone here in Bangkok or Hua Hin like to share their ideas for their reflection about 21st century skills and about preparation for ASEAN?
4: ท่านอาจารย์มีความเห็นไหมคะว่าโปรเจกต์ของอาจารย์พันธนิดานี่จะช่วยให้นักเรียนของเราพัฒนาทักษะที่จำเป็นสำหรับศตวรรษที่21แล้วก็ทักษะที่จำเป็นสำหรับการเตรียมตัวเข้าสู่ประชาคมอาเซียนอย่างไรค่อนข้างจะเห็นชัดนะคะในโปรเจกต์ของอาจารย์พันธนิดานะคะอาจารย์ก็มี 5Cs ครบเลยเชิญเลยค่ะอาจารย
1: ์อาจารย์นิรมล has something to share
5: Good morning. That's very good and interesting puppet folktale. And the answer for number one is, we think that for the 21st century, students can learn about intercultural skill. And for number two, this prepare our students to learn about ASEAN neighborhood, something like the way people live.
1: The way of life and the culture, the beliefs of other the other ASEAN countries.
5: Yes. And right. maybe compare with our folktale.
1: Thank you. Would anyone else like to share, either here in Bangkok or there in Hua Hin?
6: Morning. I'm in Hua Hin.
1: Hello.
6: Hello. A very excellent project. All of us know the students write the fairy tales. So this project will complete all two answers because the student can use four skills of English and use many skills that we talked in the last time. Mm-hmm. Okay, thank you.
1: Thank you. That's right. Yes, the integration of the language skills and including the five C's also in that. And the intercultural communication is definitely there, because I think also with folk tales, it shows a different part, also the beliefs of a certain, of a country, of a culture. And to be able to dive into that, or to dig deep into the that part of literature, right, that aspect of culture in a different country, of, in this case of Malaysia, it lets us see a window into the country, into the ASEAN country. And a folk tale, what's great about this lesson or this activity, also, or this project, I should say, is the fact that they're the morals and the lessons. So it also shows us and shows the students the different beliefs, values, and the norms of a specific society. Even if those norms are from a folktale, you can compare those norms before with the norms now, the values and how they changed. Right? When we think about many different folk tales from different countries, it shows how people were valuing their values on family, or telling the truth, or friendship. And it just shows us a window into the culture. So I think that's what's also great, because the students can think about that. And like Ajahn Niramon said, compare it with their own culture.
4: ค่ะสำหรับโปรเจกต์ของอาจารย์พันธนิดานะคะที่เกี่ยวกับการเล่านิทานพื้นบ้านนะคะผ่านทางพับเพจนะคะซึ่งก็ให้นักเรียนช่วยทำด้วยเนี่ยนะคะประเด็นที่สำคัญนะคะที่ท่านอาจารย์เห็นว่าเป็นโปรเจกต์ที่ดีมากๆนะคะทั้งทางกรุงเทพและหัวหินก็คือนอกจากจะได้ฝึกทักษะทั้ง 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
1: Thank you All right soThe next teacher is Ajahn Sukhon, also in Hua Hin, about costumes and also a little performance in a video. Ajahn Sukhon, are you ready to share? It's also in your packet, a short description.
7: Good morning. Hello. Good morning, Ms. Chair.
1: Good morning.
7: And everybody, good morning, Sam.My name is Sukhon San Mun. My school is Ban Lam Thong School in Phetchaburi Area 2. Phetchaburi Area 2. Okay. I try to find the way that makes my students to be interested in asking about the culture. So I have an idea.To create video and pictures about ASEAN dancing, dressing, and greeting, which I will present next. Final project based learning. Number one, I know about the culture.Of dressing in 10 ASEAN countries. Number two, when they see the difference of dressing in 10 ASEAN countries, they can tell it correctly. Number three, they can greet with 10 ASEAN country language correctly. And next, process of learning and teaching. Number one, student see the pictures and this video ASEAN dancing. This ASEAN dancing I send to YouTube and everybody can load. The title Ban Lam Thong ASEAN Dancing. Number two, the students can identify them correctly. Okay. Number three, the students can speak each ASEAN language countries. Number four, then they will get good point. I'm start and show the picture. Help me. Thank you.
1: Okay. Are these the pictures are of your students wearing the costume? Okay. Your students wearing the ASEAN country costumes and or the dress?
7: And the greeting, next greeting, mm-hmm. and the greeting,
1: okay.
7: and the greeting. Everybody help me, and you, everybody, in my student, okay? My student.
1: Oh.
7: Number one, and part one, and the left, dressing of Indonesia. Left hand, Indonesia. Mm-hmm. When you greeting, repeat after me, Selamat siang. Selamat siang. Okay. Oh, great. And next, right? Party song. And the right. Malaysia. Malaysia in
1: okay.
7: Selamat datang. Please. Selamat datang. Again. Selamat datang.
1: Selamat datang.
7: Yeah. Selamat datang.
1: Thank
7: and,
1: you.
7: Two. And the left. Cambodia. Thai is Kampucha. Cambodia. Greeting is Suasade. Again, please. Suasade. Oh, okay. And the right, Singapore. Singapore. Ni hao. Ni hao. Cool. Chinese, same. Number three,
1: yeah, good
7: tea, okay. And the left is Vietnam. Xin chào, okay. And the right, Philippines. Kumusta.
1: Kumusta.
7: Kumusta. Okay, pass. Four. Lao. Sabadi.
1: Oh, okay.
7: My student is loud. All around. Lao. Somebody. Okay. Next. Oh, it's your ability here. No. Thailand is beautiful and lovely. Thailand. Sawadi.
1: Okay.
7: And the last piece, and number five, Brunei Darussalam. And speak Brunei Darussalam.
1: Darussalam.
7: Same Malaysia. Greetings, same Malaysia. Mm-hmm. Okay, selamat datang. Again,
1: selamat
7: please.
1: Datang.
7: Selamat datang. Okay, in the front. Okay, thank you. And the last one, Myanmar. Mm-hmm. Myanmar. Mingalaba. But Thai and the joke is Mingalaba. No, Mingalaba. Mingalaba. Okay, thank you very much. Thank you.
1: Thank you very much.
7: And the next, Miss, you can see video and my email to YouTube. You can.
1: Oh. Well, I think right now, if we have time later, we will show the video because it's about 10 minutes long. However, right now, if it's okay, we will just talk.

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1: Right. Thank you. Right. So we will have here in Bangkok Ajahns Jintana, Ganjana, and Yotaka. After they go, they will be followed by Ajahn Panya and then Ajahn Sunan in Hua Hin. Okay, so Ajahn's here.
2: Good morning again.
1: Good morning.
2: In my school, it's different from the others because of my school is very big. We have a student from kindergarten until Matuyom 6, about 4,000 students in my school. So that's a good luck for us that the director give us the budget to prepare the ASEAN station. We have the theme of this project that Anura join hands in proceeding to ASEAN. Okay, let's see the PowerPoint. And after that, we separate each class to be one country. Mm-hmm. Bottom one, you are Brunei. Bottom two, Cambodia. Bottom three, Indonesia, Laos, and Malaysia, Myanmar, Philippines, Singapore, Thailand, and Vietnam. Until Matayom 4, 5, 6. Mm-hmm. And after that, we invite the parent to come to join our activities. Mm-hmm. And we let the students in every level to dress any country if you want, because of the parents can support a lot in my school. So that about 90% of the students dress any country if that they want. Mm-hmm. Very, very that the light are popular in my school on that day. We have set about 3 days of ASEAN. Mm. After that, the student, we have English program in my school. We separate the foreigner to stay in each station. Mm-hmm. Two teachers in the station to communicate with the student. Mm-hmm. We have the passport for the student in each class. Mm-hmm. And you have to go to visit every country in ASEAN and communicate with the foreigner. And you have to, in the session, we said about food, about the venue, about the detail of each country. And the student we have a representative in each station that can speak English, can greeting in the language of that country. Mm-hmm. And we have the session for cooking. We can join and cook in the national food that the country that like when we go to Laos, you can cook a salad Luang Pha Bang, and we can cook Koi Kak from Brunei, or Kai Steak from Brunei, or Khao Tom Mat from Myanmar, anything like that. Mm-hmm. And we can sell it. Every students that they want to join and buy every food from each country. Mm-hmm. And after that, they have use the passport. If you can answer the question or you can fill the blanks of the paper. We have stamp in each country. And if you finish 10 countries, you get the certificate from the school stations, like that.
1: Oh, wow.
2: And it's okay. Let's see the slides.
1: Okay.
2: Oh, sorry, we have ASEAN plus three.
1: Plus three.
2: Yeah.
1: Okay. Could you explain the
2: Chinese,
1: plus three?
2: Korean, and
1: Japan. And Japan.
2: Japan.
3: Our school project US5C is one cooperation. Teacher and student, we help each other for prepare this exhibition, and the student help to make a map. To help to cook like this and prepare the place. To culture, the student can learn from costume, food, and place in those countries. Three communication, the student can talk about what is different from each other country. And sometimes the student asks the teacher for what is happening in this country, what is the place in this country. And every teacher must say the language, what's it called, the language from each country.
0: Right.
3: Like salam, like this.
0: Right.
3: And creative thinking is the student can learn about what is in their worksheet. They can look for every exhibition and work in their worksheet.
0: Right.
3: And critical thinking is after they learn from exhibition, they can analyze what is different from Thailand, from our country.
0: Right.
3: Thank you.
1: Thank you. That's great. Okay. But before I start talking about it, I would like all the others to talk about this wonderful project. So let's think about the teacher's project here with this 3-day,
2: yeah.
1: Right? It's like a 3-day exhibition experience for the teachers, the parents, and the students, the community. Okay, about a minute for us to think about.
0: อาจารย์ลองคุยกันนะคะว่าโปรเจกต์นี้เป็นอย่างไรนะคะตอบคำถาม2คำถามของเราหรือไม่ค่ะ

0: I am in ASEAN.
1: I am in ASEAN.
2: I am in ASEAN.
3: I am in ASEAN.
4: I'm in ASEAN.
5: I am in ASEAN.
0: I am in

0: Maritime Museum or Museum Bahari?
1: Bahari means same like with the ocean.
2: Oh, so it's the same.
1: Yes, yes.
2: Maritime is in English.
1: Maritime is maritime in English, but in Indonesia we call Bahari. Oh, Bahari okay. Means the yeah, I mean the other
2: same
1: ocean or we talking about sea, we call Bahari in language, in Bahasa.
0: Please tell us about this museum.
1: This museum, you know, formerly this is the warehouse. During the Dutch colonial stay in here, using to be the warehouse of the equipment, warehouse of the ship. Yeah, for ship, yeah, some equipment, like there's a wheel, maybe, yeah, maybe maintain ship in here also. You see, maybe the starter building is just like same like the structure of the ship, right? They have like a state house. So maybe that's why some the small ship can go inside and they can maintain on repair in here. And also maybe some of people also the residents of the sailormen, yeah, or fishermen that yeah maybe employee that working in this place in the past time.
3: ต่อจากนั้นเราไปที่เมนาร่าสยามบันดาหรือ Looking Tower หอคอยสูงที่ตั้งตระหง่านมาไม่ต่ำกว่า170ปีครับนอกจากเราจะได้ขึ้นไปชมวิวทิวทัศน์ที่สวยงามแล้วคำตอบเกี่ยวกับที่มาของกรุงจาการ์ตารอเราอยู่บนนั้นครับ

0: Ruth Smith, a year 3 and 4 teacher in North Somerset, has just finished teaching a lesson about using powerful verbs.
1: Don't say said, say whispered, suggested, shouted, asked, replied. I thought it went really well. I was really pleased with it. I love the way that they work on the suite. They're so can't wait to get on and typing at the keyboard. Their skills are developing really well. For a year 3-4 class, I am pleased with the skills that are developing.
0: In Bristol, Melody Gibson has been using her new whiteboard to teach the same subject to her year 4 group.
2: That's what it might be.
3: Trotted.
2: Let's have a look. Well done, okay.
4: I think it went really well. I mean, the children all seem to be working quite hard, and looking around afterwards, they'd all completed the task quite confidently.
0: Given total access to the footage of both lessons was ICT consultant Judith Pemberton-Bennett, and she scrutinised every minute. Now, Judith's taking the class. Ruth and Melody have agreed to meet her face-to-face and find out how they can move their ICT skills onto the next level.
5: Right, what I thought I'd like to do now was to show you what the next steps are, if you like, that you're now at this level and you're using IT at different stages and different ways, but to show you how you could use the technology to really make the lesson sing, if you like. And I'm going to use a smart board to show you, I'm not going to go through the whole lesson, I'm just going to show you some different techniques that you could slot in at different stages of the lesson.
0: First of all, Judith looks at how best to start the lesson.
1: Goldilocks was very capable of misbehaving.
0: Ruth began her lesson by presenting from the front, using the overhead projector. Next, the children read the text together. Then Ruth talked about the powerful in the text.
1: What could we put instead of say? What word could we use?
0: Melody started her lesson from the front too, using her whiteboard to present and discuss a piece of text.
2: Asked what the grasshopper had been doing during the summer while they had been getting their food.
5: We have to beware that you don't become a kind of circus act at the front, if you like, that you're just performing to the children and they're all sitting watching, which because we were able to watch the lessons back, we could see the children did a lot of sitting watching.
1: What does that
5: rather than you doing a lot of talking to them. Let them be involved in that beginning bit more. Get them moving, get them up on their feet. Because Melody, you with your small group in front of the board, you had them acting out the words. Now, you had the difficulty because the computer suite's quite tight for space because you've got two tables. But if you could have got them on their feet, marching around, hobbling around, stumbling around, suddenly they're part of the lesson, they're taking part in the lesson.
2: Trotting along, okay. Anyone got any different ideas? Emma?
5: What I liked about your group work lesson was when you brought the children close to the board. That really lit them up. They suddenly felt part of the lesson. And that's one of the things to think about, perhaps for the future of your classroom, and if you're thinking about getting an interactive board, is the positioning of your tables and chairs. You do have to rethink that. And actually bringing the children off chairs, bringing them in front of the board, it makes it much more immediate, because what I noticed, you had the children coming up to underline the words, but we had to wait for them to get out the chair, get around, you know, all of that. And it took time and it slowed the lesson. And what we want IT to do is actually add pace to the lesson and move the lesson along.
2: That's it. Good girl. Well done.
4: Would you suggest that it would be a good idea to start them all off on the carpet?
5: Yeah.
4: So that they're much more, immediate.
5: Physically, yes, they're in the environment and they actually feel much more attached to what's going on. Mm. And you get their attention much more because it's very easy from the back of that room in the corner to be fiddling with a water bottle or a pen, you know, and your attention wanders. You've got them all here. Mm.

0: So yes, I would. I'd just move your tables back. If you've got the rooms, it's not always possible, but your classroom's quite nice and big.
1: Perhaps we just need to rethink our literacy hours a little bit more as a school, because the suite hasn't got an interactive whiteboard or tablet PC in there at the moment, and perhaps we should all be thinking about doing the first 15 minutes or maybe half an hour in the classroom, utilising what the hardware that we have there before we then go to the suite.
0: I would definitely say that. I too taught with a suite, and I had the interactive whiteboard and projector in the classroom, so I always started off IT and literacy and maths lessons in the classroom, where we were all looking at, we were doing the whole class section, and then either all of us or some of us would go into the suite to do an activity.
2: Do you often teach literacy in the suite then?
1: We do. Each class does an hour a week of literacy.
2: In the suite?
1: In the suite.
2: Yeah.
1: An hour of numeracy, an hour discrete IT, and then an hour of any other national curriculum subject.
2: I mean, our problem is we've got 12 classes, and it's just not possible to do that. So we're only timetabled to do ICT in the ICT suite.
3: After using the overhead projector, Ruth grouped the children around the computers and gave them a PowerPoint presentation.
1: Thinking about the PowerPoint presentation, I mean, at the moment, that's all we can do in the suite is use the suite. But once we've got a projector in there, which is sort of where we want to go, do you think a PowerPoint presentation looks better from the front of the class onto being projected onto whatever interactive whiteboard or whatever, or being run on the suite so that they're looking individually at a screen? Which do you think is more powerful?
0: Oh, definitely on the board at the front, without a doubt. I thought you were terribly brave. She had 9 computers and she had 6 children standing behind a computer, or however many it was. In a lot of schools, teachers would say, I couldn't possibly do that because Johnny would be kicking somebody and bashing somebody. But your children were really well behaved and obviously perhaps used to that as a technique.
1: Well, they are used to that because it's the only way they can. It's either sit on at the table and not use the computers or be there. So obviously they want to be there. But there are a lot of boys in that class and they need a lot of support. But when it comes to things like looking on the computer and watching something like a PowerPoint presentation, then they are motivated and they
0: do. But if you've got it on the front, you had the overhead projector, you can see all their faces, you can control what's going on, because you had children with their back to you, and although you were asking questions, they have to turn around and move away from it. So no, I would definitely say project it on the front.
1: You know you've lost the plot when you resort to choosing got.
4: One autumn day, some ants were busily getting corn for the winter. Instead of getting, what could they be doing? What word could we use to make it a little bit more interesting? Jessica?
5: Gathering.
4: Good girl, that's a good one. Gathering. Whoops.
3: Both teachers put up a block of text so the children could identify and change verbs. Ruth used an overhead projector and later the individual PCs. Melody used her whiteboard.
0: What I would have done was actually give them a very, very limited bit of text. If you've got something like Clicker 4, then you can actually have the words at the bottom of the screen as a word bank, so that spelling is overcome. So I'd recommend you go and have a look at that if that is a problem in your school. If you haven't got that, I've tried to just use sort of generic software that you were both using without going into proprietary software. Really move the activity, make the activity much smaller. And so this was the idea that you took one sentence and they just changed one sentence. So you're still getting them to do the same thing, you're getting the same objective, but you're setting them up for success, if you like, much more. You're more able can go with that because they can do lots of it. And because you're using IT, they can cut and paste the phrase over and over again. I mean, you can make it even simpler than that if you like. You can just do Sam walked into the room and said hello. It can be really, really simple. So the one thing you both didn't do was any modelled writing. I was desperate for you to do some modelled writing with your group that was sitting on the carpet. You know, taking the activity one further from just looking at the words and what other words we could put in. So how did they walk? Well, you can drag a word and you can say, which one of those are we going to do? What did they say? Well, they shouted, or they, you know, how did they say it? They shouted it, or they bellowed it. And you're setting the children up. They've got the words there. They've got the ideas there. Just keep it really simple, because you had quite a lot of text that some of them had to deal with, which, you know, it was kind of repetitive, wasn't it, really? You know, but I know that was the point, that you wanted them to know that walked came up and said came up lots and lots. But just, again, using the technology to make the activity up a notch.
3: There are other ways to help the children stay involved when they're using ICT resources.
0: You know, we were talking about the children needing to be moving in that first bit because it becomes very passive. Because yours, they were looking at you, and although the PowerPoint was lovely, they were still looking at the PowerPoint. They weren't doing anything with it as such. What I would tend to do is I would very often say, right, I'm going to split you into two groups or three groups, or this, you know, this half of the room and this half of the room. Right, this half of the room, get the thesauruses now. I want you to come up with as many words as you can for said. This half, I want you to come up with as many words as you can for walked. You're the green group, you're the red group. Go. And I put the ticking clock to show them that the time was coming up. And then I'd say, right, let's see whether I found more words than you found. Let's see which one. So you're having a discussion about, have we got whispered? Have we got cried? Have I found any more? And you can use this. This one is just a block over. You can also use, which I know Melody's got on her board, it's like a blind, which is the same sort of thing. You just pull it down and it means you can reveal it bit by bit. That is really useful as well, the blind facility, when you're reading text. Because I noticed that on yours, you had, I mean, obviously the overhead transparency make it difficult, but I know people sort of try and balance bits of paper on top of it. But this is really nice because you're concentrating the children's mind on which bit you really want them to look at. And it can be difficult if they're quite a way away, even though it's a big size text.
3: Nifty devices with text are not the only way to grab children's attention. Pictures can work well too.
0: One of the things that we need to look at is how we can use IT to make the lesson better, more engaging for the children, to get their enthusiasm, to get them interested. And one of the ways to do that is to use pictures, which you had both started to do. You had a lovely little cartoon of a dog chasing a postman and trying to bite his bum. And you could see the children's faces when it came up, and you uncovered it so that they could see it gradually. And you, when you used your PowerPoint, you'd found bits of clip art which you had whizzing in. And again, the children's faces, when they were watching it, they were with you, they were alive, which they hadn't been when we were just looking at text, which, you know, is okay, but it's not that interesting. So finding bits of clip art or actual pictures really will help illustrate the point. In this sense, if you had this, you could say to the children, that teacher is not just saying hello. What is that teacher saying? He's shouting, he's screaming at the children. And just seeing that will make them smile. It'll make them be engaged with you and help those visual learners to connect what you're talking about.
2: I have had a bit of a problem to try and actually find appropriate clip art and pictures on the internet. I mean, is there a site that you could recommend that would be useful?
0: I tend to just go to Google and click images. And in this case, let me show you this one, I just clicked walking. And just picked off the pictures.
3: Both teachers felt the children enjoyed the lessons and achieved their objectives. And this success appears to be down in part to the use of ICT.
1: Just going back a few years, you know, if you hadn't got your interactive whiteboard and I hadn't got my suite, to think how we would have taught this lesson would have been so more boring. And I know that my sort of 21, 22 boys would have been climbing the walls. And I just think that IT helps so much with classroom management because the children are so motivated with what they're seeing. They're enthusiastic. They can't wait to get their fingers on the buttons or the pen. Yeah. On the board.
2: And because they're so engaged, the learning goes up as well, isn't it?
1: Yeah.
2: You know, because they're so much more focused.
1: Exactly, which is like my children, you know, they were trying to spell words that I'm sure if they'd have had a pen and a paper, they would have settled for a far easier word that they thought they could spell. They became adventurous, and that was down to not really me and my lesson, that was down to IT and what it produced from them.
0: And yeah. I think equally, if in another 2 or 3 years, because you're both at the beginning of just having a whiteboard, thinking of getting a whiteboard, you'll look back again and say, you know, how much more you've moved on from there. And it might not be, the next stage will be to use the tools and use the technology to make the lesson bigger than it was. And the next stage probably will be to start looking at proprietary software that will add to the visual images and the movement to go with it. But this is a really good place to start, and we're both at a good basis to move forward for the future with that.

0: Behaviour specialist Sue Cowley is on a mission. She's come to Witten Middle School in Worcestershire to help teacher Helen Platts with a Year 6 lesson on symmetry. Sue's going to be coaching Helen from a nearby room using cameras and microphones that are hidden from the children in the classroom. She'll be providing Helen with some instant feedback and support by speaking to her directly through a hidden earpiece. Sue will also be providing us with her personal insight into how Helen might manage her class.
1: I've got quite a difficult maths group at the moment,
2: right.
1: And it'd be really nice to have some strategies where I can focus on the learning as opposed to the behaviour of the more difficult children.
2: Right.
1: It's the disruption, and can I deal with that and then straight focus back on the teaching rather than letting them distract my attention, right. And deal with that the naughtier children as opposed to the children that are there that want to learn. We're going to actually start with your favourite. You're going to play 11s in 2s and 3s.
2: This is a lower ability maths group. Helen's a confident teacher, but she is worried about when to ignore misbehaviour and when to accept it so she can just get on with the lesson.
1: Sure, shall we make our circle to start with then? And Jess can join us when she gets here. Are you aiming for bronze today, Ben?
3: Yeah.
1: Excellent. Come along, Ashton. Fantastic. Right, so we're going to start with twos, okay, just get ourselves warmed up and then we'll practice our threes, okay? And you never know, we might even get on to fours if we're feeling so inclined. Are you ready, Ben?
3: Two, four, six.
1: Good boy.
3: Eight, 10, 12, 14, 16, 18, 20.
1: 22, I'm out.
2: It's a great way for her to start the lesson because it gets them into the classroom. They're standing up. These are kids who want to fidget and move the whole time.
3: Right.
2: So it gives her a chance to settle them into the lesson before she has to have that bit of talking to them where she introduces the topic.
1: Please, thank you very much. Would you sit with Ashton, please? Fantastic. So you're going to stay on bronze or are you going to go to silver?
2: Okay, there she's referring to the stone chart that she's using, and if they get up to gold and they stay there for the end of the week, they get some golden time.
1: Show me that you're listening. Right, so we're going to look at symmetry today. Is everybody listening? Alicia said the line below. Do you agree with that? But where on the line below? Let's give us the answer to where on the line below. Perhaps. I need more hands up than this.
2: Helen, could one of them come up to the front and point?
1: Would somebody like to come and do this on the board?
2: That got them.
1: Ah, that's
2: exciting,
1: doesn't it?
2: That got their interest. Excellent.
1: I'm going to let you come and do it. So would you like to come and get one of the
2: Well done, stops? Helen. Thank you.
1: Good boy. Well done. Does everybody agree with him? So can you put your counter in that place on your sheet, please?
2: There's something magical about the offer to come up, and especially if you get to touch the board or show the class something. Something magical about it, and so many teachers just forget to do it. It's just, you just forget. You think, I'm at the front, I have to be at the front all the time. The more you get the children up, the better.
1: Right. Who's going to come and put the next one in place, then?
4: Me.
1: Who hasn't called out and put their hand up nicely? Who's
2: Excellent, well
1: join
2: done.
1: In, I wonder. I'm going to give you 1 minute to reflect it to the other side. I need you to work in your pairs.
5: Miss.
1: Can you see?
5: This is annoying me.
1: Would you like to come and sit down and we'll talk carefully,
5: this
1: nicely together?
5: Do you think?
1: Right, sit yourself down.
5: I'm not this.
1: Right, sit down. Right, have you checked very carefully, boys?
5: Yeah.
1: Have you checked very carefully that that and that look exactly the same?
5: No.
1: Do you need to check it?
5: That one.
4: Yeah.
1: Sure. Straighten it up.
5: Like that.
1: Are you sure? How many spots between the top two and then the next one?
4: No, that's not.
1: They're on the same column.

0: Am I achieving my target so far?
1: And your target is, Connor?
0: To keep still.
1: Well, you're not doing bad, but you need to have your bottom rather than your feet on the chair, don't you? Okay.
0: Am I?
1: I think you need to be calmer than you are at the moment, don't you, to be able to go up the board. That's a good start.
2: Helen, that was lovely. You sort of got them to reflect on how they were doing. Well done.
1: Jessica, your target is to join in. Are you prepared to give this a go for me, sweetheart? Would you like a helper?
3: Yeah, maybe.
1: Casey, okay, so Casey's going to come and help Jess. Good girl, Jess, because I know that you don't find this easy. All right, there you go.
2: This is a nice technique to use when you've got a child who isn't confident enough to come up on their own.
1: And seeing if they're
2: then,
1: doing
2: yeah, they can bring a friend, and that friend can support them, and then gradually they'll gain in confidence.
1: How are you doing, girls? Whoops. They do go funny. They're not messing around. They're trying very hard. It's not as easy as it looks.
2: Helen, don't feel you have to respond to his comments like that, because he's on a bit of a wind-up today, isn't he? See how much ignoring and focusing on other kids you can manage. I know it's tough.
1: If you can all look at the board and look at yours...
2: Now, this is something Helen's asked me to look at, you know, what can she ignore? And to be honest, although he's being a bit irritating, he's kind of leaning and that sort of thing, he's not doing anything which is immediately impeding the lesson at the moment. And he's obviously getting used to getting her attention by doing those little things, not sitting properly and so on. And I think she can afford not to focus on him for a while.
1: OK, so put your name on the short date on the top corner. Please sit down. Put the counters in the middle of the table and put your laminated sheet in the middle of the table. On here, I would have.
2: What you've got here is you've got a group that are very kinesthetic. You can see these two boys here. It's just constantly like this. And the lesson is very unkinesthetic now. The starter was great because they were standing up. I would have been tempted to get the kids to make lines of symmetry. I would have taped a line on the floor and said, right, I need you to make a matching line of symmetry on either side of this line. Because at the moment it's very table-based, very paper-based.
1: At the first two patterns, and then you will come and make sure that either myself or Mrs. Harris sees it. So you have a go at the first two. As always, do two, show me.
4: Miss, I like this classroom, can you see it?
1: It's just because I had problems with the whiteboard this morning to...
2: What you'll see here is Helen is pretty much glued to that spot in the classroom, and the girls understand that they're going to have to come to her almost to get her attention. She's so worried about these two children kicking off that it's causing her to stick in this one particular spot in the classroom. And actually, she's teaching from there now. She's doing her marking there.
1: Okay, Jack? And I'll check them again in a second.
2: Helen, at the moment, you're getting a bit glued to Ben's side of the classroom. Can you take a wander to the other side and try to just ignore Ben for a few minutes? I know he's being a little bit troublesome, but just try and ignore him. See what happens if you go and focus on some other children.
1: Right, Chris, I'll tell you what, I'll look what you've done so far, and if you've done them brilliantly, I'll let you go to the toilet, OK? That one you need to finish.
2: Just ignore him. Ignore him. Focus on that child you're talking to
1: initially.
2: That's
1: brilliant, Chris. You're doing ever so well on here.
2: Totally ignore. Well done.
1: Good boy, Chris. You can go to the toilet, OK?
2: Lovely, Helen. Well done.
1: Right then. Thomas, let's have a look at
2: you. He's desperate to get her attention. Yeah, he's obviously used to getting it by going up to her and messing around with her and causing her problems. And it's this problem you have. If you give them your attention, you're just encouraging them to do it again.
1: You've got a space there, and you haven't got a space there. You've got a counter there, but you haven't got a counter there. Can you see? So that doesn't need to be there, but you need one there. Okay?
2: Here he comes again. He's after her again.
1: Ah, now look. There's your line of symmetry, and there's your first three counters. Where are yours?
4: There.
1: Oh dear, would you like to check that one? And I'll tell you what, before I go any further with my marking, you can check those as well.
2: Helen, that's lovely. Don't go straight to Ben now. He wants you, but don't go straight to him.
1: First, Alicia, because you've been waiting nicely. Good girl.
2: I will

0: Let you know if he kicks off at all right? Don't worry about him.
1: Now, I know I should use a ruler, Alicia, but never mind.
0: He's coming again. I'm going to get you. I promise you, I'm going to get you, miss. I want your attention.
1: Make yourself a pattern in there and reflect it through there. Reflect it through there, reflect it through there. Then put your hand up so you don't have to carry it to me and I'll come and look at it. Connor, I think you were next.
0: Well done, Helen.
1: You make your own, Casey, and then Jess will try and reflect them, and then Jess will make some for you, and you will try and reflect them, OK?
0: Helen, I do wonder whether you just need to come back to the front, get everybody in their seats and just settle them, give them a time check, give them a target.
1: OK, I need people back in their chairs.
2: I think she's felt that as well.
1: I can see that is just right.
0: Maybe a little countdown, Helen. Let's see you all settled in five,
1: OK, four. So if we can settle ourselves now in five, Christopher, four, three, two, one, and everyone settled in their seats.
0: Well done. Just pause. They're coming to you. Well done, well done. Looking this way. Okay, a little time check for them. Oh, lovely, well spotted. So they need to know how long they've got till break. They're getting a bit unsettled.
1: OK, it's now 15:15 and break's at 25:25. I'm going to give you another 3 minutes to see how far you get. So you've got 3 minutes now then where you're going to do as many of these as you can. Mrs. Harris will be marking her table, so nobody from Mrs. Harris's table needs to worry about seeing me. I will make sure I mark everybody else's so that I know who's achieved what. Jessica. And then we'll practice some on the board. Okay, so it's about 2 minutes now because of the time you've wasted.
0: When you're feeling a bit stressed with behaviour, it's very tempting to make these little throwaway comments at the time you wasted. Now, they weren't all wasting the time. So what she could have said instead was, you know, you've done really well, you've been listening beautifully, but it's so tempting to turn to the negative instead. And she's gone straight back to this table. It's like there's like a magnet there. Pull me to bed.
1: Really, really pleased with the effort today, particularly by those people I've just mentioned. So if you could leave your work in a neat pile in the middle of your table, the counters in another pile, and the acetated sheets in another pile, that would be wonderful. And then you can show me that you've got good sitting and then you're all ready to go to playtime.
0: And a lovely tidy end to the lesson. All settled, all the papers in the middle of the desks. I'm in charge of the end of this lesson, not you.
1: Thank you, Connor.
0: Well done, Helen, that was great. Now, what do you feel you got out of it? Do you feel it was helpful?
1: Yeah, it was great. It's that confidence, having someone say, it's okay to ignore if something's going on. You don't have to deal with everything straight away.
0: How would it be for this class if you had a rule, you do not get out of your seat without my permission?
1: It's definitely something I need to try. Yes, I'm going to give that a go. Now that I've got the confidence of ignoring certain behaviour, I can move on to the next step of keeping them all in their seats.
0: It's great that you'll be able to carry that on after this lesson.
1: Yeah, absolutely. I really hope that I can do. Thank you very much.
0: Thank you.

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1: You're looking for capitals?
2: A drama lesson at Moulton School in Northamptonshire. Year 7 are working on a scene from Jason and the Argonauts with head of drama Emma Fraser.
3: They're doing it all wrong. Oh. It's all going so well. What happened?
4: He's dying. He's not meant to die yet.
2: Emma's very experienced, but the boisterous enthusiasm of the class makes it difficult to keep them on task during rehearsals.
3: Don't start spoiling it because you

0: concentration, okay? So keep it. Okay?
1: Oh, yes, she's not pulling at me for once.
2: Stop her.
3: You're not dead yet.
0: Yeah. Right, can you all stop, please? All right, okay. I'll just sort yourself up another one then.
4: Emma's John Bailey might be able to help.
5: Stop! I will deal with this. Freeze!
4: In this scene, the hero, Jason, confronts

0: That was fantastic, wasn't it? But what I noticed was that the final performance was not just better than rehearsals, it was dramatically better than rehearsals. And there's something about that period when they're all practicing and sliding around.
1: Yes.
0: I think I can see you thinking, whoa.
1: Yeah. It's when you hear something and I'm trying to engage in what one group's saying, but I'm concerned about what others are doing, especially as they're doing stage fighting and they're using material, and that sort of does concern me, so I don't want them to hurt themselves. So I do think that sometimes maybe they think they haven't got my full attention when I'm talking to them, because I am always sort of constantly wondering what the other groups are doing as well.
0: Well, one of the things that I noticed was that you gave a lot of instructions and structure for the performances themselves, but there was nowhere near that level of structured instructions for the rehearsals.
1: Right.
0: And in rehearsal, I found myself staring down the camera trying to think of the difference between rehearsal and play. And how you can tell the difference, how they would know the difference, and what kind of language we might use.
1: You're best off just working on some little bits really well.
2: Like fighting.
1: Yeah, so maybe go through the beginning scene and then work on the dialogue and then just sort out the fighting.
0: Now, this group here are on the verge, they're moving out of workshop into play, aren't they?
1: Yes.
0: And then you're going to come back over in just a minute and sort them out.
1: Right, Daniel, where's your group working? Yeah, why don't you find your own space? Okay? Now, I am very anxious about this whipping thing. It's not really what we've rehearsed, is it? You can maybe use it for...
0: These are just children, and one of the things they're getting in your lesson is an opportunity to play. And even that child running around doing her whipping stuff, it's not quite what you want, but she's having the time of her life, isn't she? And of course we need to control it, because you're the adult and because you've got things for them to learn.
3: There are few pointers in the national curriculum on how best to rehearse. But John thinks that Emma's informal instructions could provide the basis of a more structured approach.
1: Right, if you just stay in your area, please.
0: Yeah. Okay. I was thinking, how do you structure rehearsal?
4: I'm going to freeze you!
0: You say to the children, OK, we're going to rehearse. What are some of the things you might do? Well, I copied down most of the things that I heard you say.
1: Can you please walk through your fight? Okay, just do it, just go through the motion. So I'll hit you there, you move your head back, walk it through, and I'll come back in 5 minutes and see it.
0: Just one thing, there's an invaluable rehearsal instruction there, walk through it. I think that's a kind of idea about slow-mo and working something out.
1: I want you to make sure there's only one thing going on in your performance at a time, OK? With the stage fighting, if you've got everybody fighting at the same time, the audience isn't going to know where to look, OK? So make sure, for example, if you've got two pairs, that one pair's fighting and then the other pair starts, OK? Thank you, and off you go.
0: There's a really key instruction in fights, one thing happens at a time.
1: Right, let's go from the beginning. Go from the fight. Do the fight. Luke, just the fight.
0: You see, it's all a bit more organised now, and that one thing at a time business is happening. They're doing their slow-mo bit there. So, if we wanted to give children a set of ideas about how to rehearse, what would be some of the key ideas that we would give them?

0: We might want to say to them, slow motion is very useful. We might want to say to them that one person working at a time is very useful. We might say want to say to them, every 4 minutes take a break and take it in turns to be the person who asks the rest of the group what's happening. And I suppose what they are kind of workshop skills. I was thinking, do we teach children how to workshop, sort of how to rehearse? And then I was thinking to myself, yeah, but this is okay, but this sounds a bit teacherly to me because I've seen a room full of kids having fun. If you were to structure that rehearsal, would that knock the fun out of it? How could we do that without knocking the fun out of it?
1: I was thinking that we could sort of perhaps build things up in stages, because I'd always try and break up the rehearsal process like I did then, with stopping everyone with something else to think about. So I think maybe structuring that a bit more, so maybe I could have done it so to start with they're working on a scene where there are specific skills that they're having to work on. So actually, you know, rather than giving them 15 minutes just to work on it, giving them 2 minutes to do this and 2 minutes to do that.
0: Yeah, if that central section was structured more, you could, as you were saying, deliberately structure in some play exercises as
1: yeah.
0: well, couldn't you?
1: Yeah.
2: Two days later, and Emma's put together a formal rehearsal plan, which she's broken down into four basic principles. Work in your own space, work as a team, support each other, and take turns at being the director.
3: Right, can you now label yourselves A and B?
2: John's back to see Year 8 rehearsing the Victorian melodrama, Murder in the Red Barn.
3: What we're going to do is I'm going to give you an emotion. Okay, and to start with, I want the sculptors to make their piece of clay into a melodramatic still image of that emotion. So we don't just want happy, but we want happy. Okay, really exaggerate it. So let's start off with William Corder. Okay, off you go.
4: I've got an ugly face.
3: And sculptors, sit down. Brilliant, very good. Okay, swap round, and this time do Ishmael. The gypsy.
5: Thanks, Jack. Please, Ben. Perfect.
3: So maybe sort of leant forwards a bit, so it's a bit more secretive.
5: Yeah, his head up a bit.
3: Yeah. Yeah, that's great. Yeah, well done. Right, I like all these spindly fingers and hunched over characters. Well done. Now, there's just one thing about the rehearsal process, and that is directing one another, and that's really what you've just done, OK? When you're doing a performance, you're doing it for an audience. So at every opportunity, you need to have somebody watching the performance so that they can see it from the audience's point of view. So what I'd like you to do today is really think about directing each other, OK? Off you go.
6: Suggestions.
7: All right.
6: Should we try again?
7: Try again.
3: Yeah.
6: William there!
3: Stop! Wait!
6: Sorry.
3: Can we just move this over? David? I think he's dead. Right, can you stop please and sit down? People are working very well, but I would just like us to do a quick check of how well we're using the rehearsal time, okay? So if you just glance back up at the screen, we need to have people working in their own space, right? So there do seem to be some groups sort of working on top of each other. There's plenty of space, so make sure you've got your own area, please. Make sure you're working as a team, okay? Make sure you're doing as much as you can to help the performance.
6: Like a quarter spare meal.
8: My mind made up, you die tonight.

0: watching each other. What do you mean?
1: Well, having one person watching what's going on and making some suggestions.
0: Yeah.
1: All right. Oh, great. And what did you think?
0: It was good.
2: Well, she said, like, we've got to, like, when we're struggling, we're going to, like,
1: right. Okay.
2: Yeah.
1: Right, get down on your knees again, Catherine. Could you, if you just sort of guide her, so it looks like you're pulling up by her shoulders, but actually it's Catherine getting up.
2: Okay.
1: Yeah?
2: Yeah.
1: Think about your voices as well. So,
3: oh, William.
1: Yeah, she's really soppy.
4: Great. What did you think?
5: Yeah, I thought it was good. I'm really just trying these things out at the moment with the rehearsal. So some of them today didn't sort of take to it straight away. And when they're actually in their groups, they're saying, well, what do you mean? So I think it's just in the early stages, but it's something that I'd like to establish. Yeah. But then Ryan at the end, which I didn't pay him to say, but he said, oh, yeah, it was much clearer. The objectives were much clearer this... Brilliant. Yeah. You can come again. So I think it's a work in progress, really, but I think it worked well.
4: I thought it worked well. I really like the way you built it up. Yeah, doing that modelling stuff at the beginning and then connecting that to the idea. So the idea of practice and also the idea of directions in there, isn't it?
5: Yeah.
4: Big time, right. And I thought that was good. And also just looking around the room, the patterns that the room made were kind of more contained and purposeful. And I know what you mean about it being work in progress.
5: Yeah.
4: For example, that thing about being a director at some point down the road, probably we ought to tell them what a director does.
5: Right.
4: Yeah, what they say, what they do. Directors sometimes stop performances and make suggestions.
5: Yeah.
4: Directors sometimes show... I mean, you're a director, aren't they? You get them to describe all the things that you do. I think we've invented a national first. I was looking again last night, in all the national curriculum stuff on how you prepare a performance. There's nothing about rehearsal and workshop skills. So,
5: Well, that's it. Feel a paper coming on.
4: That's right, feel a paper coming on. Feel an advisor's job coming on.
5: Yeah.

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1: You're looking for capitals.
2: Christchurch Primary School in Clapham, South London.
3: Well, let's pretend it relates to
2: John Bailey's working with Year 5 teacher, Paul Moses.
3: Just make sure our pens are down on the table, thank you. 6 times 6.
4: 36.
2: Paul's a former film editor and musician. 8 times 6. And came to teaching late. 9 times. But it's here he's found his vocation.
3: For our mental maths, could we have everybody's attention? Division is the inverse of multiplication.
2: His class has a very wide ability range, including one table of children who require a great deal of support.
3: Out of interest, Mahalia, what's the inverse of addition? Not sure? What do you think, Nikisha? What's the inverse of adding? We've just said multiplying is the inverse of dividing. So what's the inverse of adding? Taking away, thank you.
2: Paul's problem is to differentiate his teaching.
3: Jessica, can you give me both division facts for this one? Remember, we begin with the top number.
5: 18 divided by 6 equals 3.
3: Thank you. 18 divided by 6 is 3, and the other one would be?
5: 18 divided by 3 equals 6.
3: Excellent, thank you. Andy, what about this one?
6: What do you learn from looking at that tape?
3: Well, one of the things I kept thinking was if I already understood it, what would keep me interested? And I'm aware that there's two very, very able mathematicians in the class, and I keep thinking, well, why are they still focused? Because there was nothing I was doing that would challenge them in any way. What about, this one? It makes me keep thinking where to most accurately pitch a lesson. It's like what will suit the most often. There's always going to be someone who it doesn't suit. This line here is very important because we can work out what the triangle is by looking at the answer.
2: The class is learning to solve a puzzle using shapes as numbers, and Paul spends most of his time at the table of children who need more attention.
3: How are we going to work it out? 4 of them make 12. So what does one of them going to be? What do you think? Can you use your 4 times table to help you? 4 times what makes 12? 4 times 14 is 12. Let's try our times table. What's 1 for? 1 times 4. Right, what's 2 times 4? What's 3 times 4? 12. So what's 4 times 4? 16. That's too much, isn't it? So 4 of what? 4 of what made 12? 4 times what made 12?
7: 19.
3: Shall we start again? Funnily enough, this 4 times 3 crops up again and again in this lesson with Abigail here. And even though she knows 4 times 3 is 12, it became a big problem to actually apply that in any kind of way. What would this be if they were worth 3? So, are they worth 3? You think they're worth 3 now? You just told me they weren't a second ago.
8: I worry that I don't bring the right skills to the table to really get to the nitty-gritty of what gets them going. Sometimes I find it frustrated that I don't. And today was as good as an example as any when I found I was repeating the same thing 4 or 5 times and still not getting what I wanted back.
6: At one end, there's you putting in 15, 20 minutes of teacher talk and you in making sure that each child has contributed. But with a kind of slight worry at the back of your mind that there are some children who may not be engaged with the exercise as a whole. There's another imaginary you who walks into the room and says, there are two multiplication facts and two division facts for every number on the board there, and you've got 5 minutes working in pairs to find out what they are.
8: Let him get on with it. Yeah.
6: Let him get on with it. Mm. And then you're around the tables, and you can either get over to your high-achieving group and ask them, you know, say, by your reckoning, there's 17 numbers you can make just using 6 and 5. Would they like to get on with that? And you could get over to Mahalia and be talking about inverses. And that teacher, that version of you, would have put in about 1/20th of the talk that this one did. But when you hear about that teacher, what do you think about him?
8: It would make my life easier. But it does kind of... It does run against the grain. I don't sort of do copious amounts of teacher instruction because, you know, I think I have to. It's just because I think there's a hole that I need to go up and fill, you know, and I'm kind of backtracking, making, as you say, making sure everybody got it, rather than taking a chance that some didn't.
1: In the long form, please.
2: It's the same in literacy.
0: What we're going to do now is we're just very quickly going to remind ourselves how we put together a piece of writing to persuade someone. Although not everyone would agree, I would like to argue that, and then of course you'd say apartheid was an unfair system of government. What would be a good opener?
6: I think you find more time by using more student inquiry. One of the things you want time for is you're gifted and talented, mm-hmm. But you also want some time for that back table.
8: That's definitely right, yeah. Keisha, nice handwriting as well. Good.
2: Even with the aid of teaching assistant Kim Harper, please. Paul still wants to make sure that every child understands the lesson.
8: Right, well, how far you got, Abigail? Now, let's look at the board, what we said in the discussion. Look at the board.
6: We went over to that table and I suddenly found myself back in the land of special needs. Mm. And it's got a different rhythm, hasn't it?
8: Yes, very much so, yeah.
6: It's quieter.
8: Go on then. The further reason is...
4: That black had a small bus and that...

0: people had the big bus, the white people had more transport.
1: Okay, well, they didn't have more transport. It's just that the transport they had was only for them, wasn't it?
2: Go on, you tell me, what are some of the skills that might be involved over at that table?
1: You need to be more aware of the kind of emotional impact of making a choice, making a decision. It can be quite a dangerous thing, and I'm not sure if I want to, because if I get it wrong, everyone's going to laugh. And it needs a lot of support. So can we write that as a sentence? A further reason is that black people had to... Say it, please. And of course, if you've just given what you thought was sufficient support, you're kind of like, well, why can't you do it? Come on, I've given you everything you need. What more do you want? Yeah. So, yes, I take your point. There's a definite different pace.
2: Yeah, for lots of work in the mainstream classroom, working with children who are slow learners is a question of rhythm and patience. When we sit down at that table, we suddenly have to become a different person, don't we? Mm.
3: Great, and I like the way you're writing the past tense as well.
2: I was thinking about Kim this morning. She's got that, hasn't she? She's even moving quite slowly, and she's listening to them, and if I'm a child working with her, yeah, I know I've got time to find a solution.
1: See, this was one of my original points, that I'm sort of so busy thinking of something else, where I'm going to go next. I will start off with that and then go, oh, look, there's the answer. Now, see you, bye, I'm gone.
2: Yeah.
1: And that's what I don't want to do, but I find myself doing, and it frustrates me that I can't leave well alone. See. 10 more minutes.
2: I think there's lots of tricks that we can learn about supporting those children that you and I can understand right away. Mm. We could give them some group work to do so they can work at their own speed, and we can give them a bit more in the way of structure. So I saw they had writing frames there.
1: Yeah.
2: Excellent. I came across one school where the teacher would tape record introductions to lessons and stick them on the tape recorder and say
1: I was thinking about that a few days ago.
2: And say to a group of kids, you might want to listen to the instructions again.
1: They might want to do it themselves as a way to to overcome this barrier between I can say it but I can't write it down. If you could rewind it, play it back again. And
2: yes, yes.
1: So I guess there are things like that I haven't tried that I would like to try if I had the opportunity.
2: And you can, or cutting out some key words about apartheid and then arranging them into a story.
1: Yeah, if it leads to me at least feeling I've got the time to generate better and more effective strategies of dealing with that group, then I'll feel happier anyway.
4: 3 days on, and John's back to see Paul again. He's going to cut down his teaching from the front, allowing him more time to work with the groups that need it.
1: 7 divided by 7 is 1. Can anybody give me the 2 division facts that go with this one, please? Antoine?
0: 14 divided by 2 is 7, and 14 divided by 7 is 2.
5: 63 divided by 9 equals 7, and 63 divided by 7 equals 9.
6: 42 divided by 7 equals 6, and 42 divided by 6 equals 7.
1: OK, excellent. Solving the 4 puzzles on your own, off you go. What I'd like you to do is, first of all, I'd like you to put 16 here on this one here. I'd like you to put 20 there, 19 there. Okay, that's all I'm going to give now. Who can show me which one we can work out the quickest in this puzzle? Nikisha.
7: The triangle.
1: The triangle. Now, what is the triangle? How do you know it's 4?
7: If you divide 16 by 4, you'll
1: find. Brilliant. She's did it straight away. Is there another way?
8: I was going to say you can multiply 4 fours to make 16.
1: Fantastic. The 2 different inverses to solve the problem. Well done, you two.
9: So we've now got to divide that number 12 between the 2 circles. So what are we going to do? We're going to halve it, quarter it. What are we going to do? Half it, good girl.
1: Hang on a second, how did you work out the circles? What did you do, Nikisha?
7: Because I did 4 and 4 is
1: 8.
7: And then I cut it on 8 to
1: 8
7: 20,
1: up to 20 is
7: 12.
1: Is 12, but there's two of them.
7: I did them, I did a half it.
1: Right.
7: Which is 6.
1: Fantastic, did you hear that?
7: Yeah.
1: Have you got a better way of doing it?
4: Now, Paul's got time to work with the other tables.
1: Right, does anybody need a hand?
10: No, no.
2: Haven't found that out yet. I think this one's tougher.
1: So try guessing what they are.
10: I think I've worked out that number.
1: That's how it works. Sometimes you just have to guess and then see if it works.
2: Well, were you happy with that lesson?
11: Yes, and I was pleased by the way the introduction was a lot shorter, and I managed to get onto the group that I wanted to get onto a lot more quickly. And I think it probably would have been like that anyway, because it was the second time they'd seen the activity, so they were likely to need less instruction. But I consciously made it as quick as I could, so I could move on.
2: How hard or easy is it to relax into working with that group at that table over there?
11: It takes a conscious effort. Because as we've said, they speak a different language and there's a different kind of atmosphere over there. They need a lot more support, not just educationally, but emotionally as well. And they need to be encouraged to feel that they're in an ethos where they can make mistakes. And a lot of them are very reluctant to make mistakes and they'd rather not have a go, you know. So a lot of scaffolding, a lot of support, and a lot of encouragement.

0: But often when people say, what are human rights, they think they're something sort of remote from us. They're international things that really don't affect us here in Britain at all. And I feel very strongly that actually human rights isn't about that at all. Human rights is precisely the opposite of that. It's actually about what it means to have dignity because we're a human being. And it's also about what it means to be an individual and at the same time operate within a society.
1: Morning, everybody. How are things?
2: Cherie Booth QC is a human rights lawyer and founding member of Matrix Chambers, a group of barristers specialising in civil liberties and human rights litigation. She's passionate about translating human rights values into an understanding of human rights and the law in the UK. Within citizenship, across all key stages, legal and political literacy, knowledge of human rights processes and the law have been cited as particularly difficult to teach. We've brought together a cross-section of teachers who want to develop a fuller understanding of human rights. And through grappling with core concepts, we'll follow them as they develop and implement ideas for the classroom. Elaine and Craig are from St Albans Primary School. Simon and Lee are from Erith Secondary School. This programme focuses on Key Stage 4. Polly and Darren are from Wanstead High School. They'll meet some of the champions of human rights before testing out their knowledge in lessons using Cherie as a legal expert.
0: I feel very strongly that we have to get over to the children at school and through them, their parents, that actually human rights really are close to home and have meaning to them in their school, in their families and in their community. It's not just a selfish thing. Human rights isn't just about me, me, me. Human rights is actually about how I operate with my rights and my integrity coming up against you with your rights and your integrity, and how do we somehow muddle along together?
3: We're using this as a mechanism to teach aspects of the curriculum.
0: Yeah. What is the aspect of the curriculum?
3: Well, the aspect of the curriculum is the law machine and how laws are actually made and constructed, and how the European Convention on Human Rights is actually placed within our legal framework.
4: Yeah, and what we're going to do is basically do sort of a worksheet around the European Convention of Human Rights, an introduction to that, a little bit about the Human Rights Act 1998, so they kind of understand how the 1998 Act fits in.
0: And it's really important that the kids need to understand that it's not that we didn't have human rights before 2000.
4: It's
0: we
4: just did have how human rights. They could be protected more within.
0: Yeah. And in fact, you could even say that Britain was the home of human rights when you go right back to Magna Carta.
2: The UK's strong tradition of individual liberties and common law history meant British lawyers took the lead in drafting the European Convention on Human Rights, which Britain was one of the first to sign in 1953. But it wasn't directly enforceable in our courts. If you wanted to bring a specific human rights case, you had to go to the European Court of Human Rights in Strasbourg. In Key Stage 4, pupils learn about the Human Rights Act of 1998 and how it's incorporated 16 of the European Convention rights into UK law. The Human Rights Act gives a clear legal statement of our basic rights and fundamental freedoms. Since it came into force on the 2nd of October 2000, British citizens can bring a case directly to the UK courts. One of the aims of the Act was to make the process faster and more accessible than the old arrangement. Wanstead High School in Redbridge teaches citizenship with PSHE. Darren Carmichael is the non-specialist leader of PSHCE. Polly Cook is the citizenship specialist in the department. To introduce the Key Stage 4 students to human rights and the law machine, Polly and Darren decided to take the class to Parliament. The Parliamentary Education Unit organise visits to the House of Commons. They explain parliamentary procedure, provide opportunities for the students to get a taste of parliamentary debate, and look at the democratic process and the making of laws. Another key element of the Human Rights Act is that it requires all new legislation to be compatible with convention rights. This is monitored by the Joint Committee on Human Rights, or JCHR. Lord Judd sits on the Joint Committee, and he's come to talk to the Wanstead students to explain how the Human Rights Act works in the UK legislative process.
5: What is the Joint Committee and what does it do?
6: The Joint Committee is a committee made up of six MPs from the House of Commons and six members of the House of Lords. And our job is to look at every bill that is being introduced and decide whether there's something in that bill that worries us in terms of human rights, and we say why, and where that is the case.
7: Should we always obey a law if we think it breaks a human right?
6: That's probably one of the toughest questions I've been asked this morning. Yes, I think you should obey by the law. You should have a law. One of the things we're saying is that we need the law to ensure fairness for everybody in society. But if we start picking and choosing which bits of the law we're going to observe and which not, then how does the law really do its job of preserving?
5: Are there any UK laws that you think break human rights?
6: In our committee, let's take a very hot potato. In our committee, we made observations in our report which said that some of the laws that have been introduced in response to the terrorist situation are beginning to affect human rights adversely. There's an argument.
7: Who protects our human rights?
6: Well, if we live in a democracy, ultimately we protect human rights. So if we want a peaceful world, I do suggest to you, and I say it in all humility because you're the people who've got to manage the future, that we have to make our commitment to human rights second to none of our obligations. It has to be right at the forefront of our concern if we want a decent, stable world.
8: The first three bombs went off simultaneously on the underground. 1 hour later, Hussein detonated the fourth device on a number of 30 bus in Tavistock Square.
2: On the day Wanstead visited Westminster, they saw the Home Secretary, John Reid, present the Intelligence and Security Committee report on the London bombings, an event that brought up several human rights issues.
8: Tan was a well-respected teaching assistant and youth worker. Tan Weir, who was just 22, had recently left university.
2: At Key Stage 4, students learn about the nature of human rights. They know what some of their convention rights are and that they can be upheld in law under the Human Rights Act of 1998. They also understand that most rights are not absolute.
9: Human rights are not absolute, they're not a trump card. Most of the rights are actually qualified and limited with the responsibilities to others. Even the rights which are not on their face qualified, such as the right to life or the right not to be tortured, have to be seen in their context. The thing about the right to life is that, of course, there is a qualification for that, which was originally allow the death penalty, for example. And of course there's a whole debate about abortion and the right to life. The right not to be tortured, of course, is still unqualified. But even there, if you look at it, there is a definitional question, because when is something torture and when is it something bad but less than torture? But these are the questions which are always going to come before the court, because where you draw the line, has it been drawn in the right place, is precisely where we lawyers make our money.
2: Students know that in the UK, serious infringements of human rights are against the law, but do occur. In an attempt to limit infringements, the Human Rights Act requires that all public bodies, essentially Parliament, the courts and local authorities, must ensure that the decisions they make are compatible with convention rights. To help Polly further get to grips with the legal framework for human rights, she meets Miriam Peck, who was involved in the drafting of the Human Rights Act.
10: The courts themselves are public authorities, so they're required to act in a way which complies with convention rights. And that's quite important, because it means that when they're interpreting when they get the sort of the bare words of a Act of Parliament, they're supposed to read into that as much as possible the convention rights, so that the result complies with convention rights. Mm. If they feel that is impossible, then they make something that's called a declaration of incompatibility.
4: Incompatibility.
10: Which is a sort of technical term.
4: Yeah, okay, incompatibility.
10: Yes, because the courts don't actually have the power to compel the

0: happen very often.
1: It's at the tip it's the tip of the iceberg.
0: Right. So mostly it would affect the cases were brought to the lower courts and would be kind of sorted out.
1: Yes, well, I think the general hope is that mostly these things won't get to court at all.
0: Won't even get to court at all. And I think they're going to maybe understand this if we can put it in a map that they can see. I think that's really useful. Because
2: what happens in the Human Rights Act, we have an interesting mechanism, because when the government decided that we were going to bring these rights home, they had a choice. They could have said, as they do, for example, in cases with constitutions like America, that these rights, if the government breached them, the courts can say they've breached them and then say, I'm sorry, we're going to push down that statute. But we decided not to do that because we decided it was still important to preserve parliamentary sovereignty. Mm-hmm. So the last word always goes back to Parliament.
0: So, I mean, is there any opportunity for if for someone who was taking a case through the courts, if the government said, we're not budging on this, this is our decision, this is the statute, we're putting it through, we're not changing it, can they go any further than...
2: What they do is what always happened before we had the Human Rights Act, which is, if you've gone through all that process, you could then go to the Strasbourg Court, which is the European Court of Human Rights in Strasbourg, and you could take the case there. Now, that takes time, but in the end, if they agreed, then they would say that you've broken the European Convention of Human Rights. But the court itself doesn't have any troops that can enforce that, if you like. It's about the pressure of the other member countries of the Council of Europe, and it's about politics and diplomacy, whether or not it would apply. But as I say, the British government has never not
0: gone against it.
3: Understanding human rights is seen as being linked to understanding the democratic process and building knowledge about becoming informed citizens. The citizenship curriculum expects key stage 4 pupils to be working towards a comprehensive definition of the term human rights as used in the UK, and will be able to describe how human rights legislation is enforceable in their lives. Darren and Polly have invited Cherie to Wanstead High School to participate in lessons and to explain more of the legal process to their students.
4: Hello. Lovely to see you here.
5: I'm delighted to be here. Hello.
4: Nice to see you again.
0: So basically this is just a setup of how human rights can be protected within the legal process.
3: Polly has devised a flowchart to consolidate the students' learning from the parliamentary trip.
0: Right, okay guys. First of all, I'll introduce Ms. Booth, who has come in very kindly to help with today's lesson. But the first thing, just to recap a bit on the legal process. So can everyone turn over their sheets on their table? So what you need to do is you need to read each of the definitions of how the legal process works, and you need to stick down the key words in the gaps.
2: What do you think? What do you think of this one? I think you went to see these people, or somebody from this committee.
6: Maybe something to do with this.
2: Yeah. Good. Next one. This is an organisation that is a council or a government run, e.g. the health service. Yes, good. And this is the person whose human rights may have not been respected. Who would that be?
7: Individual.
2: Yes, good boy. Okay. Yeah, it's too easy for you, this, isn't it? Come on, yeah.
8: Is that it? Is that right?
2: Bingo.
0: Right, some of you, not everyone, has got questions for Ms. Booth about human rights and being a human rights lawyer.
9: Who decides whether a case is in breach of the Human Rights Act and worthy of taking to court?
2: Well, to some extent, it's partly a job of the lawyer, because if somebody has a problem, if you're not trained as a lawyer, you might not automatically think, my human rights have been breached. And that's why if you then go to something like a lawyer or Citizens Advice Bureau, they've got the way of analysing it and saying, well, we think actually you have had a wrong done to you, and we'd say that that was a wrong which breached the human rights.
10: Does it cost a lot of money to hire you as a human rights lawyer? Who pays?

0: they think they're something sort of remote from us. They're international things that really don't affect us here in Britain at all.
1: Well, different people pay. I mean, recently
0: I was representing pupils at school and they didn't have any money to pay me out of their own pocket, and so the state actually paid me to argue their cases. Other times people will pay me out of their own resources. Maybe a company might pay me, or an individual might pay me.
2: Who decides the verdict in the HR court? The judge, the jury, or...?
0: Well, it depends which sort of case it is, because in our legal system there are two broad categories of cases. There are the criminal cases and there are the civil cases. In the criminal cases, most of the criminal cases are done in the magistrates' courts, which are three lay members, not lawyers at all, but a few cases, about 5% of all criminal cases, will go to the Crown Court. And in the Crown Court, you have the judge and you have the jury, so that's where the jury comes in. But in the civil courts that we also have in our country, and they're all dealt with by a judge alone.
3: As a top barrister, Cherie has been involved in a number of high-profile cases that have used the framework of the Human Rights Act.
0: There isn't, if you like, a separate thing which is a human rights case. The whole point about human rights is that it should be going right through everything we're doing. And so you don't necessarily get a discrete human rights point separate from a much wider question of what your wider rights are. I mean, in one sense, every court case we have involves the human right to have a fair trial, which is acknowledging the human right, which is that everyone is innocent until proven guilty.
4: Is there any conflicts between precedent law and law made by government?
0: What you need to understand is most of our law comes from precedent.
5: Yeah.
0: Because that's just the way it's worked, that the judges has developed what we call our common law on a case-by-case basis.
4: In line with the European Convention of Human Rights?
0: Well, they did that long before the European Convention. If you ask where does the rights to fair trial come from, it comes because the judges in the end decided that was the way the trials had to be organised. Then, of course, Parliament got involved and would set up certain rules. So it's a mixture of both.
4: And the kids are interested in how it applies to them.
6: Yeah.
4: Legal abstractions are not are things that they can't really get their head around.
5: This is our challenge.
4: Yeah.
7: The hook has got to be what interests the young people.
3: In the media, human rights are all too commonly associated with rights for criminals or rights for terrorists. In the search for contemporary examples of infringements of human rights and to discuss ways in which individuals and groups have campaigned to bring about change, teachers often draw on global situations. Charities and pressure groups in particular have played a major role in focusing the international community on global human rights issues, promoting and monitoring the actions of governments and putting pressure on them to act in accordance with human rights principles. But in trying to find more local and contemporary examples of the Human Rights Act in action, Polly and Darren are struggling to find relevant cases.
8: Do we have in any of the resources that we have case studies? Are they more applicable? Can we use them?
9: I don't know. We'll have to read through these, won't we?
8: Have a quick scan. Things that involve Z or X versus the UK tend to be children. PC and S versus the UK.
10: It has been a massive learning curve, to say the least. It's one thing actually giving them information, it's a completely different matter actually trying to get them passionate about human rights.
6: But that's the same with grown-ups as well.
10: It is. And to case in point myself, I'm a non-specialist in human rights, so teaching it was new vistas every day.
3: Polly and Darren have chosen to look at one of Cherie's cases, which addresses one of the qualified rights, the right to education. In Ali versus the head teacher and governors of Lord Grey School, Ali's rights, Cherie argued, were infringed after he was excluded from school for allegedly setting a fire in a classroom. Article 2 of the first protocol of the Human Rights Act provides that you have the right not to be denied access to the educational system and that you have a right to an effective education.
0: Okay, question. What's the school to blame under the Human Rights Act and why? Well, to blame for what, first of all? What's happened to Ali?
11: He's not been allowed an education.
0: Has he been denied an education?
11: Yeah.
0: So, what
11: not
0: do
11: really,
0: you think?
11: Because the school gave him the tuition outside school, so they were replacing his education out of school.

0: First of all, what about education? Is it enough then for you to say you've got an education, for you to be kept out of school and not be in the classrooms with everyone else and someone just to send you some class sheets to fill in?
1: It's not an education that we have.
0: No, which, it's different, isn't it?
1: Yeah, you should.
0: So, if he got different education, do you think that makes that's sufficient to interfere with your right to education, or is your right to education just as long as you get any education, it doesn't matter what the quality of the education is?
2: They should just put him back to school.
3: Yeah.
0: So not having been back into school, does that mean then he's entitled to compensation for missing out on his schooling?
2: Might be.
0: Do you think it makes a difference that Ali's parents couldn't speak any English?
2: Yeah, I think it does.
4: I'm hearing people still chatting
0: in this one.
4: And that's moderately annoying. Okay, let's go round group to group and let's see what the decisions are that people have made on the three questions. Who do you think was actually to blame? Was the school to blame under the Human Rights Act?
5: No, because they gave them chances and they gave them tuition.
4: So who was to blame?
5: Parents for not doing that.
4: The parents were to blame. But, as you know, you cannot take parents to court under the Human Rights Act. Who's the only group of people that you can take to court under the Human Rights Act?
5: Public bodies.
4: You can only take public bodies.
0: The point here is, whose responsibility is it to ensure that Ali gets an education? Is it the school where he's registered, who, under our laws, are obliged to give the pupils in their school an education? Or is it the parents who perhaps can't speak English, who also have an obligation to ensure he goes to school?
1: It is the school's responsibility, but then it's the parents' responsibility to send their children to school. But then it's the school's responsibility to make sure that the children are coming to school.
0: So it's a bit of six of one and half a dozen of another, isn't it? Yeah. But just because someone else shares a responsibility with you doesn't mean that you escape all responsibility altogether.
4: I'd like to say thank you very much. And can we have a round of applause?
0: They need to understand that the right to education or the right to privacy or the right to freedom of expression, if you like, all those rights are not absolute.
3: Qualified,
4: no.
3: Right.
0: They're all qualified. Mm. And therefore, those rights can be interfered with, and in fact all the time are interfered with by the state.
3: So even if he had set the school on fire, surely if human rights are, you know, he would still have been able to take the case to court to say that...
0: Yeah, but he'd still have a right to an education.
3: Education, yeah.
0: But he might not have the right any longer to have an education in the classroom with other children. Yeah. The school would be within their rights and within the human rights framework for the rights of others to restrict that right. And therefore the question is how do you determine that? You have to have a fair process to determine that. One of the problems with Ali in the Ali case was that it never got to the process that we'd set up for exclusions.
6: Ali did not win his case. On the 22nd of March 2006, the Law Lords agreed that the Lord Grey School had unlawfully excluded Ali. However, they overturned an appeal court decision that he had been unlawfully denied his right to education. As Ali had been offered alternative provision, they decided his rights had not been infringed under the European Convention.
0: One of the subsidiary issues that came up in the Ali case, which is quite interesting, is of course what happens when you do have a child who's committed an offence and you're waiting for a trial. Does that mean that the child should be excluded from school as long as the trial process takes? And if you do that, of course, you could be talking about months and months when a child has not got any education at all. You know, that in itself is a bad thing. Mm. Well, if anyone ever asks me about human rights, I say the thing about them is that they're never actually really as black and white as you might think. They're all about degrees, and they're all about what we lawyers call proportionality often, and that's particularly the case in the qualified rights. If you're talking about using the power of the state to restrict people's rights, then the idea of proportionality is that you only make the smallest moves away from the people's rights, if you like. And so even though you might have a case where, yes, you've got a right, but yes, there's a countervailing public interest which needs to be set against that right, the question is, have you done the least intrusive way of exercising this public interest? It's very sophisticated.
7: It's like a utilitarian approach to ensuring that the greatest number have their rights.

0: accepted.
1: Yeah. Except that in the end, of course, at the heart of human rights is the individual. Mm. And so some of your rights, even if you're the only person who's affected, the fact that, you may still be able to defend those rights.
2: Trying to help students understand some of the greyness involved in balancing rights within the law, Polly has decided to base her lesson on the detention of May Day protesters in central London in 2001. Several actual cases developed from this incident involving different articles, but at the core of the complaints against the police was Article 5, personal freedom. You have the right not to be deprived of your liberty, arrested or detained, even for a short period. But clearly this is a limited right, which does not apply when the detention is lawful. Decisions as to what makes for lawful detention, however, can be challenged in the courts.
3: Put yourself in the position of the character that you've got. Think about their role and whose rights are being broken. 8 minutes, off you go.
4: The civil rights campaigner, person's rights were broken because they were kind of tortured on that day. And it's inhuman or degrading treatment or punishment because the police didn't have the right to keep them for 7 hours. And the freedom of expression, they should have been given the chance to say that they didn't have anything to do with it.
5: None of the policeman's rights were broken. He was just that doing his job.
3: Freedom of expression, do you think that's an absolute right? Like torture, do you think it's a qualified right? Why do you think it's qualified?
6: Because some things you can't have. You have the freedom of speech, but not in all things.
3: Excellent. Can you give me an example? In school, perhaps, yeah. Yeah, absolutely. We all have a right within school. We have freedom of expression, but if somebody just started standing up and swearing or being rude or abusive to someone else, then that would be not okay, would it? Because that would be infringing on the other person's human right, wouldn't it? Yeah? Does that make sense? Okay. Eloise, what rights do you think the animal rights protester had taken away from them on that day?
4: I think freedom of thought, conscience and religion. Not necessarily the religion, but because we weren't actually allowed to express ourselves that much.
3: Okay, good. What other rights?
7: The freedom of assembly and association.
3: Sure, okay. You're the policeman that's rounded everyone up. Who would the police say they were protecting? Whose rights?
4: They were protecting the public's rights.
3: So whose right do you think is more important? Daniel, why do you think the rest of the public?
8: Because there's more people in the rest of the public than there were protesters.
3: What you're saying is then we're all entitled to human rights, but if our human right as an individual infringes on the majority, on the rest of society, then really we need to think about the fact that the rest of society's human rights are more important than necessarily just the individual's. So how do we balance it? And this is what the courts have to do within this country, thanks to the Human Rights Act 1998. Okay? I think what I've done in the past is really focused on international human rights, Guantanamo Bay, things that have been going on in Zimbabwe, because, you know, they're on the news, they're topical, and you think, oh, I'd really like to teach about this because I saw it on the news last night, and this is... But actually, you know, I think, again, students are interested in that, but being able to bring it back down to it's not these people in faraway lands, human rights, who are being abused. It could be yours. I think that does get students fired up and they do become interested in that.
1: I think if we can, through our lessons, get the kids to realise that human rights are about everybody, and that they're for everybody, then we would really be making a big breakthrough. Right. And we'd be building a much better citizen for our future, that's for sure.
9: Thanks very much.
10: All agreed on that, thank you.

All around the world, many people have been imprisoned unjustly and their lives threatened. In this film, we find out about three individuals and the campaigners working to set them free.

0: In 1988, a visit to relatives in Pakistan turned into a nightmare for Tahir Hussain, a British citizen from... On his second day, he took a trip in a taxi and was attacked by the driver wielding a gun.
1: The driver took me to nearby bushes and tried to rob and kill me. So defending myself, a scuffle took between us and the gun was went off, hitting the taxi driver. Afterwards, I went to the police myself and reported the incident to them, but they did not believe me, and I was charged with robbery and murder, and that's why they sentenced me to death.
0: Although there were no witnesses, the court fully accepted the police report, which blamed Tahir for the incident, and he was sent to death row. His brother Amjad remembers the family being told the terrible news.
2: You know, we were all shocked. Our initial reaction was that it cannot be true. I'm sure that somebody's made a mistake. Then my daddy just, my mom packed him a bag and he boarded an aircraft straight for Pakistan.
1: When a death sentence is handed to a prisoner in a court, they never explain the details. They just say that you are sentenced to death, and the prisoner starts believing that as soon as he's taken back to the prison, he'll be hanged.
2: The conditions were very harsh and brutal. The food was very basic, and if he didn't have a lifeline with extended family and the British High Commission, I don't think so he would have survived.
1: It's very difficult even to spend few moments there, but with time we develop ways, you know, to keep yourself busy or not to think that you are a death row prisoner. I tried my best not to be lonely.
2: And unfortunately, my dad could not bear the, you know, this basic ordeal and suffering of his son, and he always longed to the day when his son be acquitted and be home, but that was never the case. He died a dejected man. We as a family suffered likewise emotionally. You know, we had emotional roller coaster with, you know, him being on death row. It was like, for us, it was psychological torture, and it was very long and hard fought campaign spanning 18 years.
0: For 14 of those years, the family battled the civil courts to have Tahir successfully acquitted, only for the religious Muslim Sharia court to reinstate the death penalty. With all legal avenues closed, Amjad started a political campaign.
2: That's to Prime Minister Tony Blair. This is from Kate Allen, the director for Amnesty International. And I think Amnesty was instrumental in galvanising and fronting this campaign. And it was also a kind of a motivating thing for Tahir that kept him alive through these difficult periods. All of a sudden, he started receiving letters from Amnesty members from United Kingdom and worldwide.
1: I received quite a lot of mail, and I also received letters from children. They all assured me that I was not forgotten and that I was in their thoughts and prayers. In a sort of way, it kept me going, you know. There are many of us in England thinking of you, wishing you will return to your family soon. After your sufferings, my good wishes and regards from all the friends. It's just very difficult to describe in words, but it gave you a lot of strength and hope that even the people you have never met in your life, they are thinking and praying for you.
0: In 2006, Tahir was twice within days of execution, and Amjad had to step up the campaign.
2: Various eminent personalities got involved in Tahir's case when they learnt of the profound miscarriage of justice. Prince Charles, for instance,

0: Tony Blair, the European leaders, United Nations rapporteurs as well.
1: Grand Mr. Hussein's supporters.
2: Following a visit from Prince Charles, President Musharraf changed Tahir's death penalty to an 18-year prison sentence, a term he'd already served. So in November 2006, he was released immediately.
3: After a private reunion with the brother who's campaigned relentlessly for his release, Tahir re-emerged looking refreshed and reassured.
4: I'm glad to be back home again. Thank you.
3: I'm glad
4: to see you. It was just unbelievable, you know. Well, just like, you know, being on a starship of Captain Crook and transferred from one planet to another planet in moments, you know, in seconds.
0: When the plane arrived, I think all the passengers waited, and he was first one off the aircraft. We took him to VIP lounge, and it was just sheer euphoria.
4: My mother kept saying that I wouldn't believe anybody until I held you physically and hugged you. So now I believe that my son has been released.
2: Tahir is slowly recovering with his brother's family in Leeds. He and Amjad are now campaigning for the worldwide abolition of the death penalty. Thirty years ago, on the other side of the world in Latin America, thousands of innocent people were imprisoned, tortured, and killed by tyrannical military governments. Maria Gillespie now lives in Chester, but grew up in Uruguay in the 1970s at a time of political upheaval and military coups.
5: You hear rumours of people being arrested and people disappearing and people being sentenced for things that were not actually a crime.
2: While still a teenager, Maria married a trade unionist. But when the political situation deteriorated, he fled to Argentina and she was arrested, aged just 15.
5: I was put in a room on my own, like a solitary confinement, and there were no windows, there was no, only a light. I think the main topic was if I could give them any information about where my husband was at the time. And I think they became very frustrated, really, because I could only tell them that he had gone to Argentina. They didn't make any allowances for my age. The questioning was, more a bullying type of questioning, you know, tell me what I want to know. And initially they were just threats of, if you don't cooperate and if you don't answer the questions, we will pull your teeth out. Which would be so quite barbaric, and therefore they wouldn't do it. They wouldn't do it, or that was the way I felt about it. But they did pull them out. And it was almost like for every question I couldn't answer, they would pull one teeth out. But then there were no more teeth, really. And they will sort of ask a few questions and then say that the only solution was to shoot me. I will hear them sort of preparing the guns, or what it sounded like to me, that there were guns. And then they will say, oh, we won't do it today because it's almost lunchtime and we will do it another day. So there was always that threat that perhaps one day when I was going to be questioned, I might have been shot. That was a hard time, really.

0: After 6 months of torture, Maria was moved to a new cell, and to her great surprise, she started receiving letters from around the world.
1: I got a card and addressed to Maria and saying, someone in Scotland saying, thinking of you, Margaret. I did manage to

0: through them many, many times, and some of them had the at the bottom of the card, Amnesty International. It became obvious to me that the fact I was receiving these cards, the treatment I was given was better.
1: A year later, after receiving hundreds of letters, she was called to the prison governor's office.
0: There was several sacks on the side of the office, and they were saying those letters had been received on my behalf, and that one way of dealing with that was to release me.
1: She left the prison in 1975 and fled to England. After many years of recovery, she joined Amnesty International and now gives talks on human rights.
0: And nowadays,
1: today, she's at Upton by Chester School.
2: What's the worst torture you had to put up with?
0: Having my teeth pulled out, I think. Because I'm sure most of you get up in the morning and you put your uniform to come to school, but you start thinking you do your hair and you want to look nice. And suddenly there was me with hair that had been chopped, no teeth, looking like I'd just been, you know, going through hell. It took me many, many years to actually be able to talk about my experience and also stop being bitter and angry for what had happened.
1: Tahir and Maria survived, but many others haven't or are still in prison. In 2007, nearly 4,000 people are on death row in 55 countries. Many are innocent of serious crimes, and campaigners believe writing them letters can highlight their cause.
3: Lara Zarabi is a young Iranian woman. She's 19 years old and is currently awaiting death by execution on death row.
4: She is being punished for a murder which took place when she was 17 years old.
1: The girls of Brynhavarain School in South Wales campaign to reduce such human rights abuses.
5: Can you?
1: They perform assemblies, sign petitions and write letters. They're currently supporting a 19-year-old on death row in Iran, Dilara Darabi, who claims she took the blame for a murder committed by her boyfriend.
6: We want to get as many girls to sign the petition, and we'll send it over to the Iranian ambassador, and with all the signatures, hopefully they'll change their minds with the letters we're writing.
7: People will say, well, you know, writing a letter, what difference does it make? Certainly it has. Tahir is a living proof.
0: Just a postcard with one sentence can save a life and can give someone the feeling that they're not forgotten.

0: So remember our mantra for the day, be bold, be brave, and there are no wrong answers. So you cannot be wrong. So therefore, you cannot be afraid. Okay? Are we ready in Hua Hin? Okay, go ahead.
1: Yes.
0: Good morning.
1: Today I have a plan to, a healthy plan for diet and exercises with 5 C's. I write my plan with 5 steps. Yes, step 1, I use critical thinking. Let students know and learn about food and nutrition. When we eat or when we do the meal for breakfast, for lunch, or for dinner, let the student know about the nutrition, calorie, or vitamin, everything. Yes. Step 2, communication. Talk about the way to get the base healthy with food. For example, talk about vegetable, fruits, or the food with low calorie and high calorie. What is the difference? Next, step 3, I use creative thinking. I let students think about the way to do the physical exercise for diet. And I have a choice to my student for aerobic dance or yoga.

0: or Thai boxing dance yet. And I think the student may choose Thai boxing. And step four, I use culture. When my student choose Thai boxing, yes, the Thai boxing is can show a culture of Thai, sure. And I have to teach the student to do the exercise with the character of Thai boxing. And the step five, the collaborations. When my student can do this exercise or Thai boxing for diet, you have to practice them, and you can do this activity for all your student in your school. Okay, thank you.
1: All right, thank you very much. Yeah, wonderful example of, in this case, a five-step lesson where each step takes one of the C's and tries to work with it. And what's interesting is that she and her group managed to bring in both things about diet and things about exercise. And so it was a very complete kind of a lesson. I can imagine it taking even more than one day. It could be something that you do over the course of 1 week or even a whole unit if you're looking at diet and exercise. Is there another example from Hua Hin? A second group.
2: About healthy plans for diet and exercise, the first C is culture. I think exercise, the culture of this C is Thai boxing, Arabic dance. We think Thai boxing, Arabic dance. And for diet, we think som tam. We will make som tam. I will let my student talk about how to make som tam. The second C is creative activity. We will sing for each song of each country for Thai boxing step. This song of Thailand, which step is suitable for this song? Another step is suitable for this song. When full of this song, we use how many steps that we use. The student must think, must creative. And sometimes the student must think about local vegetable or fruit from East country can use instead of papaya. Then the student will have creative activity. The third C is critical thinking. Critical thinking, when they think about the step of each song of each country, they will think to choose the suitable step and choose suitable vegetable and fruit for good som tam, for good taste, or good step for each song. The fourth C is communication. We will think the speed or many sentences for how to make som tam or how to act Thai boxing Arabic dance. And then the final C is our student will work together with their projects. Thank you.
1: All right, thanks. Another great example. This one, what was interesting is how the different C's become very interrelated. So what starts as culture becomes creativity, because you're thinking about som tam not as it is normally made, but how it might otherwise be made if you don't have the green papaya. So I like the way you had connected the different elements of the C's together and how you recycle or revisit some of the same ideas, but with a slightly different goal in mind. I'll let Ajahn Narapon do a quick summary from Hua Hin, and then we'll come to Bangkok. We've got two groups, I think, ready to present here.
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1: All right I asked a couple of groups in Bangkok if they could please report so are you ready group in the back there either this group over here or the middle one I had talked maybe one of the groups that I mentioned can do a little report
0: เชิญเลยค่ะท่านอาจารย์ทางด้านหลังค่ะเชิญค่ะ
1: If you would like to just go ahead if you're ready you canOkay, that's fine. That's fine. It was the group. It was the group just in front.
0: ค่ะท่านอาจารย์ข้างหน้าค่ะท่านอาจารย์เชิญเลยค่ะ
1: Don't be afraid.
0: เชิญเลยค่ะ
1: Thank you.
2: I will go think about this. The first activity is from culture. We let the student think about the best culture from each country.And then they think which food from each culture is met with that culture.
1: Mm-hmm.
2: Like Thai is Songkran festival. The food is, I don't know what's called in English, but Thai call khao niu dang, sticky, sweet sticky rice,
1: mm-hmm.
2: maybe.And cow chair. Then the next activity is here the first from the first activity. This they will create by themselves, just like sticky light or maybe something to match with the first culture.That they choose from the first activity, and then they will critical thinking what's their healthy, maybe or not. That form communicate with they will think about action or movement or exercise to present their food or sweet, and then.They will show in their school in front of all the students.
1: Hmm.
2: We think this can be made in project and let the families to see them. That's okay.
1: Yeah, great. Yeah, thank you very much. There's some new ideas again coming from this group. Again, the idea ofLet's think of traditional foods and then let's analyze using our critical thinking skills whether or not these foods are healthy things or is there better ideas. And also taking the idea of exercise and having it be something that can be a presentation to the whole school and maybe even the families can come. So again, you take a simple idea and all of a sudden there are many, many differentkinds of activities that could help the students to think about that but also to share with their family. Thank you very much. That was a great, great thing to share. Would another group from Bangkok like to offer a few ideas, please?
3: Ajahn Marty, do you mind if Huihin wants to share one more example?
1: Yeah, actually, I would love that. Let's just hear, we've got one more group here in Bangkok and then we'll go back to Huihin. I'd love that. Please, go ahead, here in Bangkok.
4: Good morning.
1: Morning.
4: I would like to show five activities for five C's. The first C is culture. Students have to show sport, to show national Asian sport. Okay, and then they have to show healthy food and drink. For example, for Thailand,The main food is rice. Students have to think about is city is country.
1: Right, right.
4: And the second C is creativity. For example, teacher may give them about Asian fried rice. Students have to think about ingredients. For example, they maybe use mushroom, carrots, and eggs with omega 3 for healthy.
1: Mm-hmm.
4: And then they have to create song for food. For example, som tam song.
1: Oh yeah.
4: Have you ever heard about?
1: I don't know.
4: Song?
1: I don't know. Can you sing it?
4: And the third, communication. Students have to survey about favorite healthy food and they and they will create about campaign for family exercise and then school and with friends. The fourth, collaboration. Teacher may give them to present in ASEAN corner. They have to show that the project and for exercise. For exercise, they may dancing. They may create song for dancing for their own.
1: Okay, great.
4: Thank you.
1: Thank you very much. Again, a lot of new ideas. I think it's so interesting that each one of the ideas is slightly different. So we're getting a whole set of things. I like the idea of stir fry being a creative act, because it's true, you can make it out of any combination you can think of. So thank you. Let's go back to Hua Hin. We're not going to forget about you, Nong Khai, but we've got one more example from Hua Hin, and then we'll come to Nong Khai. What is the example from Hua Hin, please? Go ahead.
5: I want to share my experience about teaching students in grade 9. For this semester, I teach students about Romeo and Juliet. And first step, I review the student by asking them about the movie, what they have watched from the movie, about the character of the main character from the story, so they can communicate with their friends. Next step, I present them about the different culture from the story, about the different movies, the different family. Then I would like students to practice so they can learn about the different culture, and they can practice by finding the solving problem, the way to solve the problem about the different culture. For example, ask students to share their idea about if you have boyfriends and your boyfriend is very rich and you are very poor, how to improve yourself to in order to have the good love together, and they can share their idea. They can work with their friends. So I ask them to work in group and write the diagram to show their opinion. That is why I use 5C in my lesson. Thank you.
1: Okay, thank you for sharing. This example is on a different topic, but isn't it interesting to see how you could almost select any topic you can think of and apply 5Cs. It's got a very universal appeal. So this is a completely different subject, literature, a classic story, and yet she's able to use the five C's. Okay, thank you for that. Let's go up to Nong Khai. Let's have a couple of examples for the diet and exercise topics. Who would like to share?
6: Okay.
1: Thank you.
6: Yeah, I try my student to think about the show or maybe the role play. So first C is the culture that I let my student to think that with culture or maybe I focus on

0: Sign. So maybe Thai boxing. They can choose Thai boxing or Thai food, including many kinds of vegetables that will be good for diet and size. So then. I let my student to think about the ways, many ways, for have a good health or for diet or exercise. And the next C is critical thinking that after they get many ways for diet and exercise. So let them decide to choose the best way to have. Yeah. And then the fourth C is collaboration. So the student, I let our student to make a group, to make a role play or to do the show together. And after they choose the way to do the role play or to do the show, then let them show in front of the class for the final project. Yeah. Thank you.
1: All right, thanks a lot. Again, another interrelated, connected kind of a plan that it involves all the C's but connects them to each other and a slightly different take on how to involve culture again. So that was great. Do we have one more example from Nong Khai?
2: Okay, good morning.
1: Morning.
2: Okay, in my opinion, I give the topic a healthy plan for diet and exercise for 1 week for students. The first one, collaboration. I let them make a group of 5 to 10 students and who live in the same village. They are in the same group. And everyone in the group, they have to choose the leader, and the other, they have to work in their own duties. The next one, culture. Each group learns about their healthy plan from their own village, for about their aerobics in the evening, or how to eat. The next one. Critical thinking. After that, students choose the best way of their healthy plan for diet and exercise, and they discuss about the best way for their group. And next, creativity. Students in every group, they create how to present their projects by video or PowerPoint. And finally, communication. Every group have to present their projects by their own way. Thank you.
1: All right, another wonderful example. I'm going to let John Narporn summarize in just a second, but what I thought was particularly interesting about your idea was the idea of forming groups in the classroom that then relate to the groups in the community or the village. So in a sense, you're taking a classroom activity, you're expanding it out to community life, which is very interesting. And that students might find themselves being able to understand more about their own culture and their own community while doing the project. So thank you. A little wrap up from that, please.
3: 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

0: 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ASEAN community with 5 C's ซึ่งครั้งนี้เป็นครั้งที่6และเป็นครั้งสุดท้ายนะคะ Good morning welcome you all to the English language teacherVideo conferencing program organized by the Distance Learning Foundation with the support of the Regional English Language Office, American Embassy Bangkok, and TOT Public Company Limited under the theme Preparing Our Students for the ASEAN Community with 5 C's. Today is the sixth session, which is the final session that we will have our teacher participants present their.Projects. And please welcome Ajahn Chiran Sanchez from Thammasat University as our guest speaker today. Ajahn Chiran.
1: Thank you, Ajahn. Good morning, everyone.
2: Sadika.
1: How are you today on your final session? I hope you are ready to share your projects, demonstrate an activityand discuss and reflect on your colleagues' projects for their students on the 5 C's and the ASEAN community. Let's make this last session a very good one, an excellent one. Let's begin. So as you know, this is the final session, the sixth session of this series. We've been talking about andalso exploring different ideas about how we can challenge our students and help develop their skills for the 21st century. And with that, the 5 C's, communication, culture, collaboration, creativity, and critical thinking. And we are going to integrate that, or we have been integrating that, with the ASEAN community, especially with it opening up in 2015.So for our final session today, this is what we're going to do. We're going to have our teachers present their final projects, project-based learning on ASEAN and the 5 C's. We already have a set of teachers who will present their projects. And if any teachers here also brought a project they didn't send by email, we are more than welcome. We would love you to share your project with us.After presenting a project, the teachers are asked to demonstrate a part of an activity. And this is something very brief, part of the lesson that they did with their students or would like to do with their students. After the demonstration and the presentation, as a group, we will talk about and discuss that project, how it's helping our students develop their 21st century skills. And lastly, we're just going to look forward into the future. What can we expect? What can we help? What else can we do to help our students develop their critical thinking, creativity, communication, collaboration, and intercultural skills? So before we get into that, let's have a little warm-up, a brainstorm.Write down as many as you can in 2 minutes skills that we need for the 21st century. We, all of us, need for the 21st century. You can make a list, a mind map, whatever you think is necessary for you. Okay. All right. So everyone, please put your pencils down. all right. Well, let's begin.Let's begin in Hua Hin, actually, in Hua Hin. What skills do you have listed down? It's hard to total everything up with all the teachers there, but maybe you can just shout them out. What are some skills for the 21st century?
3: Yes, good morning.
1: Hi.
3: Good morning. Yes. Now, skills we need for the 21st century. my opinion, it's okay. Communications. Firstly, we need communication. We need to be active to do anything, especially learning something new and doing something new as well. Being flexible, mm-hmm. open-minded, mm-hmm. technology-oriented, mm-hmm. and high responsible for mm-hmm. what mm-hmm. they do, for the environment, for themselves, for the society, for the community as well.
1: Okay.
3: Thank you.
1: All right. Thank you. Ooh. All right. Bangkok. We'll go back to what Hua Hin said after we hear what teachers here in Bangkok said. Anything here that's the same? Maybe some different skills? Anyone here? Agenda? Okay.
2: Okay, just the same critical thinking and communicate, computer skill, mm-hmm. Four skill of language like listening, mm-hmm. reading, writing, speaking, mm-hmm. Integrating, mm-hmm. and creative.
1: Mm-hmm. Yeah. Creativity. Okay, all right, thank you. And I think there are teachers also in the back behind Agenda. Did you have, I saw your microphone.
4: like people skill, how people live together, mm. and lifelong learning skill, because mm. students have to learn more, and we have high technology now. They have to see like what they want to learn, what is good for them.
1: Right, thank you. All great ideas, contributions. We have the five skills, the five C's in there that we mentioned, right? In addition to those, in Hua Hin, you mentioned flexibility, responsibility for self, society, and the environment. And then you had something being active, participatory, which is some way similar to responsibility, right? You have to be active, engaged, up in your head and also with your body, right? To take initiative, right? To take initiative, to take risks sometimes, which is also part of creativity. And we have here in Bangkok mentioning also the integration of the language skills and also soft skills. We call them soft skills now. And what we added for both Hua Hin and Bangkok, the technology skills, exactly, right? We need to adapt to different technologies very quickly these days. All right, excellent. Ajahn? Okay, not yet. Okay, so the reason why we're doing this is we're trying to make a quick review of what we've been doing these past five sessions and thinking about these 21st century skills that we are developing, not just for our students, but for ourselves, for our neighbors, for our families, for strangers we meet, for basically the human race, right? How we, as lifelong learners, can succeed in the 21st century and beyond to make this world a better place to live in and helping each other and collaborating with each other. And we are thinking about this in terms of the ASEAN community as well. And so this is something I found on the internet, and it was perfect in showing how these different skills there, they're quite small, are integrated into a classroom also. Innovation, literacy, entrepreneurial skills, right? Thinking a business way, and also knowing about health and a few other things here, civic, economic, problem-solving skills, which has to do with creativity and critical thinking, intercultural, cross-cultural skills, many different skills all intertwined. And so, in this last session, as we're listening to our teachers present their projects with their students, let's think about these 21st century skills. Let's think about how these skills can be developed in our students and how we can help that. So for the final projects, we're going to first begin with the teachers who sent in their projects via email, and then it's followed by teachers who brought in any projects or any ideas that you have that you didn't have time to send via email. So for those teachers here in Bangkok and also in Hua Hin who didn't have time but brought something in, please do share it. Here's the order of the presentation. I mentioned it earlier. So teachers, you have about 3 to 5 minutes to talk about your project. It's okay if you go over 5 minutes, it's fine. It's just a marker. And after the presentation, I would like you, it would be great if you can demonstrate or show a part of an activity to teach us what it is that you did or would like to do with your students. And the third part is all of us talking about the project and how it relates to the 21st century skills as well. Okay, so presentation, demonstration, and discussion. For the discussion, I will show this slide, and you also have it in your handout. It's basically these two questions that we want to think about, and any other comments you can make also. First question is, how does this project help develop students' 21st century skills, which I mentioned? And the second one is, how does this project help students prepare for ASEAN 2015? So something more general, 21st century skills, and then a bit more specific with the ASEAN community. Okay, so these are things we should be thinking about when we're listening to our fellow teachers. So today, Ajahn Narpon will explain a little bit first.
0: จากกิจกรรมที่ท่านอาจารย์เชให้ทำเมื่อกี้นะคะคล้ายๆกับเป็นการ brainstorm นะคะว่า skill ซึ่งจำเป็นสำหรับ 21st century นี่คืออะไรบ้างเนี่ยนะคะก็ทางโฮหินก็ได้พูดถึงทั้ง skill 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
1: 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Oh, beautiful names. All right, so those first set of teachers first. So Ajahn Phon, are you ready to present us your project? There's also a handout in your packet about her PowerPoint slides.
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5: โอเ
1: ค I remember you Ajahn Phon
5: Good morning everyone
1: Good morning
5: Okay It's only the part of my students work and I will show you more and more Please wait okay. So, yes, that is my material for showing you about my teaching to my students for today. Okay. My project, my final project is the ASEAN Puppet Folk Tales. The purpose of this project is to encourage students to be creative. Second, to have students practice languages used in telling a story. And the third, to have students learn about ASEAN by telling stories.

And now I want to show you about my tools of the ASEAN folk tales. That's it. The

0: how do I teach my student to tell sorry and make connection with 5 C's? The first step, I use the culture. Give students useful languages pattern to tell a story. Then teach students about the culture of each country in ASEAN through ASEAN folk tales. Second, communication. I use the communication for my step two. After listening to the folk tales from the teacher, students choose one ASEAN folk tales that they like, and then they take turns telling their listeners why they like the folk tales. And the lesson could be based on culture, language, belief, or others. Let them practice telling the story they choose by themselves. And the third step is collaboration. When students choose the story, divide students into groups of 4 or 5 students. Assign each group to choose an ASEAN folktale. They have to make their own puppets belong the story, and they have to tell the folktale that they choose. And at this step, the teacher is only the consultant. And while looking for the student to practice and use the language and correct them when they use the wrong language or wrong grammar. Step 4, creative thinking. Students decide their own side of telling a folktale. They can use their creative thinking skill in designing clothes or scene or characters, whatever. And the last one, step 5, critical thinking. When each group tells their folktale, they have to think about the moral of the stories and encourage other groups to discuss about it. They also have to prepare questions to ask their friends to check their attention and understanding. Okay, and now I want to show you about my story. The story is about the fisherman and his wife. The story is Golden Chain. Golden Chain.
1: Golden Chain.
0: Yes. The story is a folktale of Malaysia.
1: Yes,
0: Malaysia. And now I have my buddy, to pray about my puppets. Okay?
1: So we're in a demonstration.
0: Yes. Okay. Golden Chain. Pagabu and his wife, Ma Mani, were very poor. They live in an old hut beside a lake. Every day, they would go out to catch fish. One day, Pagabu and his wife went fishing. Pagabu felt something to pulling on his fishing line. He felt excited and started pulling the line.
2: Hello, baby. I think I caught a fish.
0: Exclaimed Pagabu. Pagabu pulled his fishing line with all his might.
2: I think it is a big fish,
0: said Ma Mani. She helped her husband to pull in fish. However, it was difficult to pull in the fishing line. They did not give up. The couple pulled harder. They were shocked. The fishing line has hooked onto Golden Chain. They kept pulling up on the Golden Chain. The couple was very happy.
2: We will be rich when we sell this Golden Chain,
0: said Mud Money.
2: Oh, baby, we will get a lot of money.
0: The husband nodded and agreed. Pagabu and Mud Money continued to pull in the Golden Chain. The more they pulled, the longer Golden Chain was. There was no end on the Golden Chain. Pagabu started to worry.
2: This is very useful. I wonder how long this chain there is,
0: he said to himself. Ma Mani did not know that the Pagabu was very worried about it. And she was thinking about selling the Golden Chain and becoming a millionaire. Pagabu continued to worry.

0: child has become very, very happy. He was fighting, the bullet was singing. It has already sunk a little.
1: Oh, let's get a chance. Our bird will sing if we continue to prepare this garden chair.
0: Say Pugaboo, who has started to panic.
2: Don't be silly.
0: Say Mud Money. Mud Money continued pulling the golden chain. She ignored Pugaboo's advice. She thought he was being silly. After the short time, their boat began to get heavier and heavier. It began to sink. Both of them quickly jumped off the boat.
1: Hey, we lost everything. We should not be greedy.
0: Say, Pugaboo sadly. Mud Money regretted not listening to Pugaboo's advice. The moral of this story is, kill not the goose that lays the golden eggs. Okay, thank you very much.
3: Thank you very much, Adan Fon. All right. So thank you very much. That was exciting. And thank you for your buddies, you say, your colleagues who are acting as your students. So everyone, especially here in Bangkok, since we were the captive audience, let's first think about what Adan Fon was talking about. You could also look at the handout, right? How she integrated the five C's in her lesson on ASEAN folk tales and what the students were going to do for each C. And let's go back to those questions. And the first question, how does this project develop students, her students' 21st century skills? And second, how does it help them prepare for ASEAN 2015? So also in Hua Hin, you could think about this, even also Adan Fon, right? To assess your own and to reflect on your own project with your students. And give you a couple of minutes to think about this, and we will ask you to share your ideas on this discussion. All right, would anyone here in Bangkok or Hua Hin like to share their ideas for their reflection about 21st century skills and about preparation for ASEAN?
4: ท่านอาจารย์มีความเห็นไหมคะว่าโปรเจกต์ของอาจารย์พันธนิดานี่จะช่วยให้นักเรียนของเราพัฒนาทักษะที่จำเป็นสำหรับศตวรรษที่21แล้วก็ทักษะที่จำเป็นสำหรับการเตรียมตัวเข้าสู่ประชาคมอาเซียนอย่างไรค่อนข้างจะเห็นชัดนะคะในโปรเจกต์ของอาจารย์พันธนิดานะคะอาจารย์ก็มี 5Cs ครบเลยเชิญเลยค่ะอาจารย์
3: okay. อาจารย์นิรมล has something to share
5: Good morning. That's very good and interesting puppet folktale. And the answer for number one is, we think that for the 21st century, student can learn about intercultural skill. For number two, this prepare our student to learn about ASEAN neighborhood, something like the way people live.
3: The way of life and the culture, the beliefs
5: yeah.
3: of other the other ASEAN countries.
5: Yes. And right. maybe compare with ours. Folktale.
3: Right. Thank you. Anyone else like to share, either here in Bangkok or there in Hua Hin?
6: Morning. I'm in Hua Hin.
3: Hello.
6: Hello. A very excellent project. All of us know the students write the fairy tales. So this project will complete all two answers because the student can use four skills of English and use many skills that we talked in the last time. Okay, thank you.
3: Thank you. That's right. Yes, the integration of the language skills and including the five C's also in that. And the intercultural communication is definitely there because I think also

0: dancing. This ascendancy I send to YouTube and everybody can load. The title, Ban Lam Thong, ASEAN Dancing. Number two, distance can indefinity. No, identify. Sorry, them correctly. Okay. Number three, the students can speak East ASEAN language countries. Number four, then they will get good point. I'm start and show the picture. Help me. Thank you.
1: Okay. Are these the pictures are of your students wearing the costume?
0: Okay.
1: Your students wearing the ASEAN country costumes
0: and
1: or the dress?
0: And the greeting, next greeting.
1: Mm-hmm.
0: And the greeting.
1: Okay.
0: And the greeting. Everybody help me and you, everybody in my student, okay? My student.
1: Oh.
0: Number one and part one and the left. Dressing of Indonesia. Left hand Indonesia.
1: Mm-hmm.
0: When you getting, repeat after me. Selamat siang. Selamat siang. Okay. Oh, great. And next, right? Party song. And the right. Malaysia.
1: Okay.
0: Malaysia. Malaysia in. Okay. Selamat datang. Please. Selamat datang. Again. Selamat datang.
1: Selamat datang.
0: Yeah. Selamat datang.
1: Thank
0: and,
1: you.
0: Two. And the left. Cambodia. Thai is Kampucha. Cambodia. Greeting is Swasade. Again, please. Swasade. Oh,
1: Swasade.
0: Okay. And the right. Singapore. Singapore. Ni hao. Ni hao.
1: Cool.
0: Number Chinese same. Number three.
1: Yeah, good
0: morning. Okay. And the left is Vietnam. Xin chào. Okay. And the right, Philippines. Kumusta.
1: Yes, Philippines. Kumusta.
0: Kumusta. Okay. Plus four. Lao. Sabadi.
1: Okay.
0: My sister need loud. All round. Lao. Somebody. Okay. Next. Oh, it's your ability here. No. Thailand is beautiful and lovely. Thailand. Sawadee.
1: Okay.
0: And the last piece and number five. Brunei Darussalam. And speak. Brunei Darussalam.
1: Darussalam.
0: Same Malaysia. Greeting, same Malaysia.
1: Mm-hmm.
0: Okay. Selamat datang. Again,
1: selamat
0: please.
1: Datang.
0: Selamat datang. Okay. In the front. Okay. Thank you. And the last, right. That one. Myanmar.
1: Mm-hmm.
0: Myanmar. Mingalaba. But Thai and the joke is Mingalaba. No. Mingalaba. Mingalaba. Okay. Thank you very much.
1: Thank you very much.
0: And the next, Miss, you can see video and my send my email to YouTube. You can.
1: Oh, well, I think right now, if we have time later, we will show the video because it's about 10 minutes long. However, right now, if it's okay, we will just talk about your project right now. We will show the video a little later because if you show, everyone knows the YouTube, Dan Sukhon, can you?

0: repeat the address in YouTube, and if we have some time later, we can show it. But at home, you can also view the video yourself. Oh, here's a little bit of it. So which dance is this one, Ajahn? Which country?
1: Okay, okay.
0: Singapore.
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0: All right. Would anyone like to share their thoughts on Ajahn Sukhon's project with the costumes and the greetings? It could either be in Hua Hin or here in Bangkok. Any ideas you have? So how does this project develop students' 21st century skills? And second, how does this help them prepare for the ASEAN community? Any ideas are welcome. Oh yes, Ajahn here in Bangkok first.
3: And the first, in the cultural skill, because students have to learn about greeting, dancing, and the second, students learn how to prepare themselves for AC.
0: And in what way are they preparing for AEC with the project?
3: How to say
0: the greeting.
3: Greeting.
0: Okay. This is the first part of communication, right? Is a greeting. Yes. And a lot of it for Ajahn Sukhon's project, it's all the physical attributes of the culture. Right, so it's very representative of the ASEAN country, right, through the costume, the dress, and how we can identify that culture. And it was very lovely of you, Ajahn, to help us pronounce the correct way for the greeting, right? And then the next step after that would be perhaps more phrases and expressions from that country. And it's too bad we couldn't see the rest of the dance, but I invite all of you. It is quite long, but it is also just very entertaining. Just to see the students are quite talented dancing the specific performance, specific dance from the country. All right, thank you very much. All right.
2: จริงๆก็ลงทุนเยอะมากนะคะให้นักเรียนแต่งตัวชาติต่างๆทั้ง 10 ชาตินะคะสวยงามแล้วก็ให้แสดงแล้วก็ขึ้น YouTube 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
0: Right. Thank you. Right. So we will have here in Bangkok Ajahn's Jintana, Ranjana, and Yotaka. After they go, they will be followed by Ajahn Panya and then Ajahn Sunan in Hua Hin. Okay, so Ajahn's here.
1: Good morning again.
0: Good morning.
1: In my school, had different from the others because of my school is very big. We have a student from kindergarten until Matuyom 6, about 4,000 students in my school. So that's a good luck for us that the director give us the budget to prepare the ASEAN station. We have the theme of this project that Anurag join hands in proceeding to ASEAN. Okay, let's see the PowerPoint. And after that, we separate each class to be one country. Mm-hmm. Bottom one, you are Brunei. Bottom two, Cambodia. Bottom three, Indonesia, Laos, and Myanmar, Malaysia, Myanmar, Philippines, Singapore, Thai, and Vietnam. Until Matuyom 4, 5, 6. Mm-hmm. And after that, we invite the parent to come to join our activities. Mm-hmm. And let the students in every level to dress any country if you want, because of the parents can support a lot in my school. So that about 90% of the students dress any country that they want. Mm-hmm. Very, very like popular in my school on that day. We have set about 3 days of ASEAN. Mm. After that, the student, we have English program in my school. We separate the foreigner to stay in each station. Mm-hmm. Two teachers in the station to communicate with the student. Mm-hmm. We have the passport for the student in each class. Mm-hmm. And you have to go to visit every country in ASEAN and communicate with the foreigner. And you have to, in the session, we said about food, about the venue, about the detail of each country. And the student, we have a representative in each station that can speak English, can greeting in the language of that country. Mm-hmm. And we have the station for cooking. We can join and cooking the national food that the country that like when we go to Laos, you can cook a salad Luang Pha Bang, mm-hmm. and we can cook a koi kak from Brunei, or kai steak from Brunei, or khao tom mat from Myanmar, anything like that. Mm-hmm. And we can sell it. Every students that they want to join and buy every food from each country. Mm-hmm. And after that, they have use the passport. If you can answer the question or you can fill the blanks of the paper. We have stamp in each country. And if you finish 10 countries, you get the certificate from the school stations, like that.
0: Oh, wow.
1: And it's okay. Let's see the slides.
0: Okay.
1: Oh, sorry, we have ASEAN plus three.
0: Plus three.
1: Yeah.
0: Okay. Could you explain the
1: Chinese,
0: plus three?
1: Korean and
0: Japan. And
1: Japan.
4: Our school project US5C is one cooperation. Teacher and student, we help each other for prepare this exhibition. Mm-hmm. And the student help to make a map to help to cook like this and prepare the place. Mm-hmm. To culture, the student can learn from costume, food, and place in this in those country. Mm-hmm. Three communication, the student can talk about what is different from each other country. And sometimes the student asks the teacher for what is happening in this country, what is the place in this country. And every teacher must say the language, what's it called, the language from each country.
5: Right.
4: Like Asmat, Salam, like this.
5: Right.
4: And creative thinking is the student can learn about what is in their worksheet. They can look for every exhibition and work in their worksheet.
5: Right.
4: And critical thinking is after they learn from exhibition, they can analyze what is different from Thailand, from our country.
5: Right.
4: Thank you.
5: Thank you. That's great. Okay. But before I start talking about it, I would like all the others to talk about this wonderful project. So let's think about the teacher's project here with this 3-day, yeah. Right? It's like a 3-day exhibition experience for the teachers, the parents, and the students, the whole the community. Okay, about a minute for us to think about.
2: อาจารย์ลองคุยกันนะคะว่าโปรเจกต์นี้เป็นอย่างไรนะคะตอบคำถาม2คำถามของเราหรือไม่ค่ะ

0: Ruth Smith, a year 3 and 4 teacher in North Somerset, has just finished teaching a lesson about using powerful verbs.
1: Don't say said, say whispered, suggested, shouted, asked, replied. I think it went really well. I was really pleased with it. I love the way that they work on the suite. They're so can't wait to get on and typing at the keyboard. Their skills are developing really well for a year 3-4 class. I am pleased with the skills that are developing.
0: In Bristol, Melody Gibson has been using her new whiteboard to teach the same subject to her year 4 group.
2: Guess what it might be?
3: Trotted.
2: Let's have a look. Well done, okay.
4: I think it went really well. I mean, the children all seem to be working quite hard, and looking around afterwards, they'd all completed the task quite confidently.
0: Given total access to the footage of both lessons was ICT consultant Judith Pemberton-Bennett, and she scrutinised every minute. Now, Judith's taking the class. Ruth and Melody have agreed to meet her face-to-face and find out how they can move their ICT skills onto the next level.
5: Right, what I thought I'd like to do now was to show you what the next steps are, if you like, that you're now at this level and you're using IT at different stages and different ways, but to show you how you could use the technology to really make the lesson sing, if you like. And I'm going to use a smart board to show you, I'm not going to go through the whole lesson, I'm just going to show you some different techniques that you could slot in at different stages of the lesson.
0: First of all, Judith looks at how best to start the lesson.
1: Goldilocks was very capable of misbehaving.
0: Ruth began her lesson by presenting from the front, using the overhead projector. Next, the children read the text together. Then Ruth talked about the powerful verbs in the text.
1: What could we put instead of say? What word could we use?
0: Melody started her lesson from the front too, using her whiteboard to present and discuss a piece of text.
2: Asked what the grasshopper had been doing during the summer while they had been getting their food.
5: We have to beware that you don't become a kind of circus act at the front, if you like, that you're just performing to the children and they're all sitting watching, which because we were able to watch the lessons back, we could see the children did a lot of sitting watching.
1: What does that
5: rather than you doing a lot of talking to them, let them be involved in that beginning bit more, get them moving, get them up on their feet. Because Melody, you with your small group in front of the board, you had them acting out the words. Now, you had the difficulty because the computer suite's quite tight for space because you've got two tables. But if you could have got them on their feet, marching around, hobbling around, stumbling around, suddenly they're part of the lesson, they're taking part in the lesson.
2: Trotting along, okay. Anyone got any different ideas? Emma?
5: What I liked about your group work lesson was when you brought the children close to the board. That really lit them up. They suddenly felt part of the lesson. And that's one of the things to think about, perhaps for the future of your classroom, and if you're thinking about getting an interactive board, is the positioning of your tables and chairs. You'd

0: have to rethink that. And actually bringing the children off chairs, bringing them in front of the board, it makes it much more immediate, because what I noticed, you had the children coming up to underline the words, but we had to wait for them to get out the chair, get around, you know, all of that. And it took time and it slowed the lesson. And what we want IT to do is actually add pace to the lesson and move the lesson along.
1: That's good girl. Well done.
2: Would you suggest that it would be a good idea to start them all off on the carpet?
0: Yeah.
2: So that they're much more, it's much more immediate.
0: Physically, yes, they're in the environment and they actually feel much more attached to what's going on. And you get their attention much more, because it's very easy from the back of that room in the corner to be fiddling with a water bottle or a pen, you know, and your attention wanders. You've got them all here. So yes, I would. I'd just move your tables back. If you've got the room, it's not always possible, but your classroom's quite nice and big.
3: Perhaps we just need to rethink our literacy hours a little bit more as a school, because the suite hasn't got an interactive whiteboard or tablet PC in there at the moment. And perhaps we should all be thinking about doing the first 15 minutes or maybe half an hour in the classroom, utilising what the hardware that we have there before we then go to the suite.
0: I would definitely say that. I too taught with a suite, and I had the interactive whiteboard and projector in the classroom, so I always started off IT and literacy and maths lessons in the classroom, where we were all looking at, we were doing the whole class section, and then either all of us or some of us would go into the suite to do an activity.
2: Do you often teach literacy in the suite then?
3: We do. Each class does an hour a week of literacy.
2: In the suite?
3: In the suite.
2: Yeah.
3: An hour of numeracy, an hour discrete IT, and then an hour of any other national curriculum subject.
2: I mean, our problem is we've got 12 classes and it's just not possible to do that. So we're only timetabled to do ICT in the ICT suite.
4: After using the overhead projector, Ruth grouped the children around the computers and gave them a PowerPoint presentation.
3: Thinking about the PowerPoint presentation, I mean, at the moment, that's all we can do in the suite is use the suite. But once we've got a projector in there, which is sort of where we want to go, do you think a PowerPoint presentation looks better from the front of the class onto being projected onto whatever interactive whiteboard or whatever, or being run on the suite so that they're looking individually at a screen? Which do you think is more powerful?
0: Oh, definitely on the board at the front.
3: On the board.
0: Without it. I thought you were terribly brave. She had 9 computers and she had 6 children standing behind each computer, or however many it was. In a lot of schools, teachers would say, I couldn't possibly do that because Johnny would be kicking somebody and bashing somebody. But your children were really well behaved and obviously perhaps used to that as a technique.
3: Well, they are used to that because it's the only way they can. It's either sit on at the table and not use the computers or be there. So obviously they want to be there. But there are a lot of boys in that class and they need a lot of support. But when it comes to things like looking on the computer and watching something like a PowerPoint presentation, then they are motivated and they
0: do. But if you've got it on the front, you had the overhead projector, you can see all their faces, you can control what's going on, because you had children with their back to you, and although you were asking questions, they have to turn around and move away from it. So no, I would definitely say project it on the front.
5: You know you've lost the plot when you resort to choosing got.
1: One autumn day, some ants were busily getting corn for the winter. Instead of getting, what could they be doing? What word could we use to make it a little bit more interesting? Jessica?
6: Gathering.
1: Good girl, that's a good one. Gathering. Whoops.
4: Both teachers put up a block of text so the children could identify and change verbs. Ruth used an overhead projector and later the individual PCs. Melody used her whiteboard.
0: What I would have done was actually give them a very, very limited bit of text. If you've got something like Clicker 4, then you can actually have the words at the bottom of the screen as a word bank, so that spelling is overcome. So I'd recommend you go and have a look at that if that is a problem in your school. If you haven't got that, I've tried to just use sort of generic software that you were both using without going into proprietary software. Really move the activity, make the activity much smaller. And so this was the idea that you took one sentence and they just changed one sentence. So you're still getting them to do the same thing, you're getting the same objective, but you're setting them up for success, if you like, much more. You're more able can go with that because they can do lots of it. And because you're using IT, they can cut and paste the phrase over and over again. I mean, you can make it even simpler than that if you like. You can just do Sam walked into the room and said hello. It can be really, really simple. So the one thing you both didn't do was any modelled writing. I was desperate for you to do some modelled writing with your group that was

0: sitting on the carpet. You know, taking the activity one further from just looking at the words and what other words we could put in. So how did they walk? Well, you can drag a word and you can say, which one of those are we going to do? What did they say? Well, they shouted, or they, you know, how did they say it? They shouted it, or they bellowed it. And you're setting the children up. They've got the words there. They've got the ideas there. Just keep it really simple, because you had quite a lot of text that some of them had to deal with, which, you know, it was kind of repetitive, wasn't it, really? You know, but I know that was the point, that you wanted them to know that walked came up and said came up lots and lots. But just, again, using the technology to make the activity up a notch.
1: There are other ways to help the children stay involved when they're using ICT resources.
0: You know, we were talking about the children needing to be moving in that first bit, because it becomes very passive, because they were looking at you, and although the PowerPoint was lovely, they were still looking at the PowerPoint. They weren't doing anything with it as such. What I would tend to do is I would very often say, right, I'm going to split you into two groups or three groups, or this, you know, this half of the room and this half of the room. Right, this half of the room, get the thesauruses now. I want you to come up with as many words as you can for said. This half, I want you to come up with as many words as you can for walked. You're the green group, you're the red group. Go. And I put the ticking clock to show them that the time was coming up. And then I'd say, right, let's see whether I found more words than you found. Let's see which one. So you're having a discussion about, have we got whispered? Have we got cried? Have I found any more? And you can use this. This one is just a block over. You can also use, which I know Melody's got on her board, it's like a blind, which is the same sort of thing. You just pull it down and it means you can reveal it bit by bit. That is really useful as well, the blind facility, when you're reading text.
2: Yeah.
0: Because I noticed that on yours, you had, I mean, obviously the overhead transparency make it difficult, but I know people sort of try and balance bits of paper on top of it. But this is really nice because you're concentrating the children's mind on which bit you really want them to look at. And it can be difficult if they're quite away, even though it's a big size text.
1: Nifty devices with text are not the only way to grab children's attention. Pictures can work well too.
0: One of the things that we need to look at is how we can use IT to make the lesson better, more engaging for the children, to get their enthusiasm, to get them interested. And one of the ways to do that is to use pictures, which you had both started to do. You had a lovely little cartoon of a dog chasing a postman and trying to bite his bum. And you could see the children's faces when it came up, and you uncovered it so that they could see it gradually. And you, when you used your PowerPoint, you found bits of clip art which you had whizzing in. And again, the children's faces, when they were watching it, they were with you, they were alive, which they hadn't been when we were just looking at text, which, you know, is okay, but it's not that interesting. So finding bits of clip art or actual pictures really will help illustrate the point. In this sense, if you had this, you could say to the children, that teacher is not just saying hello. What is that teacher saying? He's shouting, he's screaming at the children. And just seeing that will make them smile. It'll make them be engaged with you and help those visual learners to connect what you're talking about.
3: I have had a bit of a problem to try and actually find appropriate clip art and pictures on the internet. I mean, is there a site that you could recommend that would be useful?
0: I tend to just go to Google and click images. And in this case, let me show you this one. I just clicked walking. And just picked off the pictures.
1: Teachers felt the children enjoyed the lessons and achieved their objectives. And this success appears to be down in part to the use of ICT.
4: Just going back a few years, you know, if you hadn't got your interactive whiteboard and I hadn't got my suite, to think how we would have taught this lesson would have been so more boring. And I know that my sort of 21, 22 boys would have been climbing the walls. And I just think that IT helps so much with classroom management, because the children are so motivated with what they're seeing. They're enthusiastic. They can't wait to get their fingers on the buttons or the pen. Yeah. On the board.
3: And because they're so engaged, the learning goes up as well, isn't it?
4: Yeah.
3: You know, because they're so much more focused.
4: Exactly, which is like my children, you know, they were trying to spell words that I'm sure if they'd have had a pen and a paper, they would have settled for a far easier word that they thought they could spell. They became adventurous, and that was down to not really me and my lesson, that was down to IT and what it produced from them.
0: And yeah. I think equally, if in another 2 or 3 years, because you're both at the beginning of just having a whiteboard, thinking of getting a whiteboard, you'll look back again and say, you know, how much more you've moved on from there. And it might not be, the next stage will be to use the tools and use the technology to make the lesson bigger than it was. And the next stage probably will be to start looking at proprietary software that will add to the visual image.

0: ICT has become an integral part of teaching. But is the ICT suite, technology that underpinned those shifts, about to undergo a dramatic change? These Year 4 children from Fawey Primary School in Cornwall are using ICT to work on an ambitious project about insects. With the help of their head teacher, Andrew Earnshaw, they are filming backgrounds for their self-made insects. Later, they will take the footage back to school and edit a short video. But they won't be working on the school's 15 PCs in the ICT suite. They will be doing the editing in their classroom with the help of wireless laptop computers. Is this the way forward for ICT in primary schools? Is the future all about mobility? And has the ICT suite, until recently the must-have resource, had its day? Andrew Earnshaw is one of those who believes that it is in fact becoming an educational dinosaur.
1: The computer suite was bought some 2.5 years ago. That has already become almost obsolete. We're left with equipment now in schools that we actually can't get rid of. We can't give them to the charities that want to take them away either because the spec is so low. So what we don't want to do is end up with a lot of equipment that we basically can't get rid of.
2: But when you go on the internet, you get that little space at the bottom where you put in your keywords, and the search you're going to do is for BBC schools.
0: Sarah Butler is the school's Year 2 teacher and Fawey's ICT coordinator.
3: I think the problem with a lot of ICT suites, ours as well as everybody else's, is that everyone's just tried to squeeze them in whatever space they've got. But we've just had a room which used to be a cupboard, which was then built on to create the space, so it's not the best space. And I think that is a problem with a lot of ICT suites. So they can be noisy and they can feel overcrowded, and they've all got computer chairs that squeak and groan and grind, and the noise level is quite high.
4: This is it. Ah, BBC Scots. OT for October. Are you sure? Try this today.
1: We've got about another year, I would say, with the ICT suite. We're looking at different options with it at the moment. Whether we have a similar system as we have in the classrooms for teachers, where we have docking stations along within the computer suite, and we then invest in more laptops, and the children can then, it could still be used as a room, so they can come in and put the laptops on and dock them onto the stations, perhaps have monitors, so it could be used as a computer suite, but at the same time, if it's not being used as that, it allows us another room and the flexibility of using that room for you know, a range of other things as well. It's also possible that the computer suite will actually simply become redundant and the lessons will take place within the classroom.
3: You are going to be using Play-Doh, and you are going to be modelling the actual models of your creatures. And
0: then Sarah disagrees. She thinks that there is still a place for a room in the school allocated specifically to teaching ICT.
5: I think a computer suite is very important for our school, and particularly for the younger children. I think once they're older, they can cope more and they've got more skills. But when you're actually teaching skills, you want to be in a position where it's relatively quiet, you can have a small number of children, they can hear you and you can help them.
4: Charlie, what do you think of that? I think it's really cool.
5: Also the robustness of it, because little fingers fiddle, and there's quite a lot of things to fiddle with on a laptop. And although I wouldn't say I wouldn't use them at all with children, I think generally speaking, I think the PCs are more robust. You can replace a keyboard, you can replace a mouse, but you know, you can't replace a mouse pad if that's been fiddled with. For establishing the basic skills that children need, the mouse skills, the typing skills, and the general being able to manoeuvre themselves through computer programs, I think a suite is ideal for that, really.
0: Andrew and Sarah agree that in their experience, the ICT suite has been useful for teaching the basic skills to early learners. They think the computers are robust and replaceable, but that PCs become outdated quickly. The rooms can be noisy and are not often purpose-built. Wary of purchasing new expensive computer equipment, which has to be updated regularly, Andrew Earnshaw has decided to lease 16 laptops, which will be shared between Fawey's year groups. The mobility of these laptops means they can be transported easily to wherever they are needed.
1: I think it's really quite easy to get into wireless technology now, and really especially important with we're using laptops within schools rather than PCs. When you lease or buy a laptop now, the specifications will have a network card built into the laptop. So all you're really having to invest in

0: Our free network and a wireless network is, I think, really important if you're using a laptop, especially with the little children, and especially in most classrooms. You can't have wires trailing everywhere, and you'd have, then again, you see, if you had an internet connection, you'd have to have that many points in the classroom so you could connect 20 or 15 laptops to it. So all in all, it would just be a bit of a problem. That's it, click on knowledge box, well done.
1: Knowledge box.
2: Sarah Butler likes to use laptops as a teaching tool for small groups.
0: Right, today we're going to read a story and it's called Minnie's Kite, okay?
2: She finds they help children's concentration and make a difficult concept more easily understood.
0: Have you found some, Brandon?
3: I've only found two.
0: So which short vowel sound have you got in this word here?
4: Children find it very difficult to concentrate, and working even in a small group, they still can't stay focused on the task. So I thought it would be quite interesting to use the laptops, where they each have a laptop and they have an interactive story, and it's a lot more tactile and a lot more investigative for them to do. When you're reading with a group, you want it relatively quiet and you want the children all quite close to you so that they can look at you and talk to you. And in the suite, they'd all have their backs to you. So the laptops work well because obviously you can have a nice small group around the table.
0: You need to click on to do.
5: Grandfather got Minnie a balloon.
0: Have you found it, Sophia?
6: Yes.
0: So what sound did, what word did you find?
6: Ice.
0: Ice. And what happened? What did the silent E do on the end? What did it do to the I sound?
6: Nothing. It sounded like F.
4: I think they allow the opportunity to be used really just for reading. Their children aren't going to be learning any particular skills of using the computer. They are going to be learning about reading. And so the laptops are there and they're in front of them, and I can keep them contained in a small area and hopefully get them to read better.
0: At the moment, the children really like the laptops. One, because all the teachers have got one. All my children want laptops for Christmas because they're new and they're faster and they're just a bit more shiny than the normal computers. If you'd asked them when we had a brand new computer suite put in, they'd probably all want the brand new computer suite computers.
2: Rosemary Eid has been a teacher for about 20 years. At first, she found laptops daunting, but now she's an enthusiast.
7: I like the idea of the laptop. Everything that I need is on there. I can control so many resources. We have Knowledge Box on the laptop, and we're beginning to use that now. The way I approach things is I do one thing at a time. I sort of say to myself, I'd like to learn how to do that. And then I do that. And then I work from there and then take the next step. But I love the idea of having it all on the laptop. My planning is all on there now. I can go back to it any time. I can change it. I can put it up on the screen. I've got a similar system at home, so it's all completely interchangeable, although I take this one home all the time.
2: The teachers like the flexibility and the interactivity the laptops bring. They integrate easily into the classroom and are ideal for small group work. They are fast and wireless. But on the downside, they think laptops are less robust, have smaller keyboards and screens, and are more expensive. Each teacher at FOI has their own laptop on which to prepare lesson material. Part of Sarah's job is to train other teachers in the new technology and pass on her skills.
0: Rosemary's talking about her art and she wants to use video, and I'm going to be working with some of the children on using Flash, so perhaps you could work with them on video.
8: She's been given the opportunity in the school to work with the children to create movies and animation to add a different dimension to the children's work. And she's worked with other teachers, passing on her technical skills, and the other teachers are passing on their creative skills to create some really, really interesting, exciting projects.
2: Rosemary has devised a creative and interactive project about insects for her Year 4 class. It incorporates elements of science, art and ICT. Not only have they had a field trip to the Eden Project to photograph backgrounds for their insects, but also they are going to be given an opportunity to try out some new animation software.
0: I actually found out that it did the animation by accident.
9: Really?
0: And I'd drawn a picture and then lost it and couldn't work it, and then I suddenly realised that it did this. And the reason I'm using it with the children is that it's very simple and they'd recognise it because it follows the same programme as a normal art programme, so they won't find it too tricky.
2: At Foy, laptops seem to have encouraged interactivity with everyone. Not only have we and Sarah

0: not involved, but even Andrew helps out by using a digital camera to try out the children's reporting skills.
1: I want them to look, go outside or wherever and look at things which are unusual and build up their idea of an unusual habitat. But I'd like them to actually eventually, the final thing would be a sort of David Bellamy or Richard Attenborough type documentary.
2: Hello, my name is David Leaf. I am here to explore the tropical jungle of Foy that no one else has ever explored. Ready? Quiet. Action.
3: Hello, I am David Jungle.
2: Quiet.
4: I think today was really successful on several levels. I think that the ICT skills that the children learned about how to use the equipment was fantastic. But I think on another basis as well, the creative aspect and the enthusiasm and excitement that it gave the children was really immeasurable. As the children, at the end of the day, were coming back in, they were keen to carry on, they just wanted to carry on. And they said to me that was really, really fun today and enjoyed it. And I thought it was fantastic that they thought that was fun. But actually, they have learned an enormous amount about science, about art and about ICT. But like all best lessons, they're learning best when they're not actually thinking about the fact that they're learning.
5: From the laptop's point of view and the programme I was using, I've come up with a few things that I wish I'd known before I started, but I know next time now. And so a lot of the work that the children have done this afternoon is they're going to actually have to redo because of a certain problem involving the backgrounds. But I think unless you use it, you're just never going to get better at doing it. And the more you use it, the more you learn, and next time I'll know.
0: School's out, and Andrew and Sarah discuss how the ICT has helped this project.
4: Because we've had that discussion, haven't we, about whether the computer suite's days are numbered and whether we'd actually be doing a lesson within the classroom with laptops.
5: But the lesson today wasn't about ICT, it was about using ICT else. So the laptops work really well for that, but the suite also works really well for actually teaching skills and allowing the children opportunities to develop their skills and able to use it on the laptops.
4: That's true. Because we said that it perhaps will come a time fairly soon where we're actually just teaching the very youngest children the basic skills together, and then the ICT stops almost becoming a specific subject and it just continues through all the other subjects, and they use it constantly within all the other subjects around the school.
0: But it does seem that teachers feel laptops are here to stay.
6: I couldn't imagine life with one, but now I can't imagine life without one. And that's just shown how far we've moved. A few years ago I was very lucky to have a laptop when they first came out, and as a coordinator I was using it as a coordinator, but not so much as a tool for teaching within the classroom. But the system that we've got just works really well. I can create resources and I can put the laptop on its docking station, throw it up on the ICT on the board. And even just within the last sort of few weeks, I've sort of thought, oh, I'm never going to plan all that planning on a laptop, and it's almost becoming second nature now.
4: I think if children are using ICT in the classroom, integrated into the curriculum, I'm not sure that an ICT suite is necessarily the best place to be doing that, because you want the ICT to be used as a tool within the lesson and within the curriculum right there in the classroom where it's happening.
0: Like a lot of primary schools, Foy will soon have to make some hard decisions about the direction of its ICT strategy. Are we witnessing the end of the ICT suite and the beginning of a wireless portable learning environment in our primary schools? As the clip from Foy's Crazy Insect Project proves, there's not much doubt about their view of the future.

0: Judith Pemberton-Bennett is an ICT consultant. Today, two teachers have agreed to let Judith watch their lessons to see how they are using ICT to teach powerful verbs.
1: With literacy and IT, we're all keen to get IT into literacy. We have to be careful we're not just replacing paper and pencil with electronic versions of it. You really want to be looking at what does this really add to the literacy lesson? How does this make the literacy lesson better? How does this take the children's learning on

0: further than it would have done if I'd used a paper and pencil method.
1: Judith's expertise will hopefully give the teachers some new ideas and help develop their approach to using ICT in teaching literacy. At Holymead Primary in Bristol, Year 4 teacher Melody Gibson is just getting used to her new whiteboard.
2: At this, the ant said that he could dance all winter too. The interactive whiteboard came in September and the children have responded really enthusiastically to it. Just the idea of getting involved is really motivating.
1: At Wraxall Primary in North Somerset, Years 3 and 4 teacher Ruth Jones is using an overhead projector and linked computers in the school's IT suite.
3: You may play outside, but stay in the meadow.
4: I've got a class of 23 boys, so they're quite lively. And because I can work at the front of the classroom, working on the board or with the OHP, and then moving back to the computers, the variety helps them to stay on task.
3: Was very capable.
1: Both teachers start the lesson at the front of the class.
3: Any other little girl or boy.
5: Okay, before we go any further, who can tell me what sort of text they think this is?
4: I like to use fairy tales, nursery rhymes, things that the children are familiar with because they can anticipate what's going to come next. So it's not challenging their reading skills and it's allowing them then to meet the objective.
5: Say, what word could we use instead of say? Everyday Goldilocks mother would... Sammy?
6: Suggest,
5: that's a lovely word, well done. Everyday Goldilocks mother would suggest you may play outside.
0: Okay. This is Ruth doing the introduction to the lesson where she's using the overhead projector so that they could all see the text. It's all a nice big size, it's all easy for them to read.
5: Another word.
0: And the danger when you use IT, if you're not careful, is the children become passive. They become watching what's going on rather than interacting with what's going on. So IT is a wonderful tool and adds lots of things and can engage and enthuse the children enormously. But if you're not careful, sometimes teachers lack of confidence with the computers. That often happens, that they feel that they need to control it from the front. And so they're busy interacting with the what's going on and forgetting that the children are just sitting watching. And it can become quite a long time sitting watching. And in fact, in Ruth's lesson, the children were sitting for about half an hour, which is a very long time for children to just sit and watch something going unfolding in front of them. So we need to intersperse it with activities to get them talking, to get them thinking, to get them moving, as well as just using the IT.
1: Melody has written up a simple fable on her board and early on is asking the children to identify the verbs.
2: Come on then, Amelia. Okay, don't press the red button, just click it down. Well, when we actually identify the verbs that we're going to change, I actually ask the children to come out and, with my magic pen, we actually highlight the text on the interactive whiteboard, and which really motivates children because they actually become part of the lesson, so they all want to join in. Well done. At this, the aunt said...
0: The children are all really keen to do it. They love the idea of touching an interactive whiteboard. However, we've only got one child doing that. We've got to wait for him to come up and, you know, come up and use it. You need to remember to still use all of those good techniques you were using before you had an interactive whiteboard, before you had a projector. So use your response partners, use your whiteboards, use holding up things. Get the other children involved while one child's coming up to find the words. Maybe the other children can be writing down the words, the verbs that they can see, so that they're all involved in it.
2: One, two, three.
1: Ruth has now gathered the children around the computers to give a PowerPoint presentation.
5: How can you improve your writing? Said, went. Who can read that one for me? Courtney.
7: Got.
5: And before you tell me, Mrs. Smith, we can improve our writing because we all use those words all the time. I know you use those words all the time, and this is how to stop using them and to improve your work, okay? So let's have a look.
0: PowerPoint was lovely. She obviously feels very confident using PowerPoint, and she put together a really nice presentation, which meant that you'd got a mixture of pictures and sound and movement, which hit all the learning styles. And you could see the children's faces light up when they were looking at the computer. They were really into it. Now, I know some teachers are going to say, I don't have time to prepare that. I don't have enough life left to prepare that. But, you know, it'd be interesting to ask Ruth how long it took her to put that together. My guess is not probably very long.
2: One autumn day, some ants were busily getting corn for the winter. Instead of getting, what could they be doing? What word could we use to make it a little bit more interesting? Jessica? Good girl, that's a good one. Gathering.
0: What she's doing here is it's very good from a literacy point of view. She's showing the children how they could go through their own piece of work and edit it to improve it. Lots of children don't like doing this because they don't like to see it all rough. But the advantage to an IT piece of text is that you could actually slot in nicely written words. But she's showing them you cross out the said, you cross out the walked, and you put in more powerful verbs and it improves the piece of work. And the children can see all together how that makes it better.
2: That's really good. Thanks, Bailey. Ah, he said.
0: What she needs to do is have her computer or her laptop perhaps at right angles to the board so she can see the children, what they're doing, and she can see the board. And she could type in the words and then she could move the words and the children can then have a conversation about which is the best word. And she can take lots of words because what she did there was perhaps just take one word for each space from the children.
1: Ruth and Melody now divide up their classes to do group work.
5: Everybody clear on what you're going to do. You're going to improve your text that's on the computer, okay? Replacing those words like got and said and went with more powerful verbs. Okay, right, if you can turn around and where we are. This is one of the reasons why I like working with the suite, because if you deliver a lesson through the interactive whiteboard, while they see ICT, they haven't got the hands-on. Okay. Whereas in my lesson, in the 20 minutes, what they're going to be doing is working at these computers, and because they're going to be sat there with the support, they'll actually be achieving their objective through actually, you know, typing on the keyboard and developing their discrete skills as well.
8: First she got. First she
0: Right, so this is nice. The children have come up with the Goldilocks is gobbling the bowl of porridge, and now they're going to find the next word, which is got, and they're having a conversation about what's the best word to put in there. They're not just putting the first word. And because they're having that conversation, it's raising the activity, which is really rather nice. And they're also reading it together. One thing I would say when you set this up, maybe to say to the children, is take it in turns, one word, because obviously he who has the mouse has the power.
9: Suggested.
10: Which, well, where have you deleted it from? Have you deleted one,
9: there.
10: Have you? From
9: it
10: in
9: says
10: here?
9: Porridge isn't too hot.
10: Suggested. So what you need to do is move your cursor back down to here. And what does suggested begin with?
9: Right.
0: This is Laura, the learning support worker, and she's coming up to help the children. She's really nice in the way she helps them. She isn't just saying, click that, click that. She's helping the children to learn and to remember how to do it by saying, you know, can you remember which icon to click? Can you remember what it is? How about trying to right click? So it was very nice intervention there, and that helped those children to move on with both their IT skills and their literacy skills.
10: Suggested the correct spelling, well done. So you managed to do that without my help then, didn't you?
1: While most of Melody's class gets on with changing verbs on paper, her support group join her at the interactive whiteboard.
2: When I find a word with my little spotlight, I'm going to ask one of you to act it out. Do you understand? There's different words to use instead of walked. What does that say, anybody?
0: She's got a really nice piece of software on this particular board. It's not on all boards, but on this one that she's got. It's called a spotlight facility, which allows her to put a screen over the words that she's typed in. And then with the pen, she can move a window and actually discover where the words are. And you can see the children are really enthused and engaged by that. It also helps, what she's doing is she's helping them with their reading strategies. So she's just showing them the beginning of the word, so they're sounding out the beginning of the word and working through the words like that. And it means that these children can be successful in the activity. They wouldn't be successful sitting on their own doing this, probably.
2: Right, you're gonna show us what strolling looks like. Go on then.
11: Strolling, very casual strolling along. Right, thank you very much. Very good. Okay, see if we can find any more.
0: She began to combine some methods here. She had different words for walked underneath the screen, and she was asking the children to act out what how they thought that word would look like. So that was quite nice, because again, it got them up, because they'd been sitting watching the text at the beginning, so it got them moving. And particularly these children in the support group, they find concentrating quite difficult, so it was quite nice to have them moving around and doing different things.
11: Marched. Well done. Okay, right, let's have someone doing march then. Go on then, Emma.
12: Oh, that's easy.
11: Good girl. That's a really good march. Well done. Okay.
3: Can everybody stop and look this way, please? What I want you to do is open up, when you've saved your work that you'll do now, I want you to open up a new Word document. And using text and graphics, you can use clip art or images from the internet, wherever you need to. I want you to create a poster to suggest more power verbs for the word look. So I don't know, you might want to use something like word art, put look in the middle, you know how to move it around, and then think of the other words that you could use instead of the word look.
0: The activity that she had where the children were creating a poster with look words, that you could see immediately the children really wanted to get on with that. And that actually activity might have been a bit more open-ended and more creative for the more able if she'd used that from the very beginning. There is a tendency with teachers to say they've all got to do the same thing. Because again, when Literacy Hour first started, we all had this idea that we had one activity that circused around the groups over the 5 days. We've moved on from that now. What you need to do is give the activity that is suitable for each group of children. It won't necessarily be the same. So there was nothing wrong with that activity for one of the groups, but maybe the more able could have been challenged and more open-ended with their task.
1: Both lessons are now drawing to a close. So does Judith think Ruth and Melody have succeeded in their objectives?
0: They both had a clear literacy objective. They didn't mix it up and have an IT objective, because that can happen sometimes. But thinking about how I can make this lesson more creative, how I can make this lesson engage the children, how I can give the children a wider audience for their work. Boys in particular need a reason for doing it. If you give them a paper and pencil, slot in these words. Why? Why am I putting in new words? What's in it for me, really? But if we're going to be doing it, we're going to be creating my own character, or I'm going to be drawing a picture to go with my character, or I'm going to be showing my class, you give them a reason for doing it, and IT gives you an audience straight away. So think about how you can use IT to really expand the lesson to something bigger than it would otherwise have been.

0: Behaviour specialist Sue Cowley is on a mission. She's come to Witten Middle School in Worcestershire to help teacher Helen Platts with a Year 6 lesson on symmetry. Sue's going to be coaching Helen from a nearby room using cameras and microphones that are hidden from the children in the classroom. She'll be providing Helen with some instant feedback and support by speaking to her directly through a hidden earpiece. Sue will also be providing us with her personal insight into how Helen might manage her class.
1: I've got quite a difficult maths group at the moment,
2: right.
1: And it'd be really nice to have some strategies where I can focus on the learning as opposed to the behaviour of the more difficult children.
2: Right.
1: It's the disruption, and can I deal with that and then straight focus back on the teaching rather than letting them distract my attention, right, and deal with that the naughtier children as opposed to the children that are there that want to learn. Going to actually start with your favourite. You're going to play 11s in 2s and 3s.
2: This is a lower ability maths group. Helen's a confident teacher, but she is worried about when to ignore misbehaviour and when to accept it so she can just get on with the lesson.
1: Shall we make our circle to start with then? And Jess can join us when she gets here. Are you aiming for bronze today, Ben?
3: Yeah.
1: Excellent. Come along, Ashton. Fantastic. Right, so we're going to start with twos, okay, just get ourselves warmed up and then we'll practice our threes, okay? And you never know, we might even get onto fours if we're feeling so inclined. Are you ready, Ben?
3: Two, four, six.
1: Good boy.
3: 8, 10, 12, 14, 16, 18, 20.
1: 22, I'm out.
2: It's a great way for her to start the lesson because it gets them into the classroom, they're standing up, these are kids who want to fidget and move the whole time.
3: Right.
2: So it gives her a chance to settle them into the lesson before she has to have that bit of talking to them where she introduces the topic.
1: Please, thank you very much. Would you sit with Ashton, please? Fantastic, so you're going to stay on bronze or are you going to go to silver?
2: Okay, there she's referring to the stone chart that she's using, and if they get up to gold and they stay there for the end of the week, they get some golden time.
1: Show me that you're listening. Right, so we're going to look at symmetry today. Is everybody listening? Alicia said the line below. Do you agree with that? But where on the line below? Let's have somebody else give us the answer to where on the line below. Perhaps. I need more hands up than this.
2: Helen, could one of them come up to the front and point?
1: Would somebody like to come and do this on the board?
2: That got them.
1: Ah, that
2: sounds exciting,
1: doesn't it?
2: That got their interest. Excellent.
1: I'm going to let you come and do it. So would you like to come and get one of the
2: Well
1: stops?
2: Done, Helen. Thank you.
1: Good boy. Well done. Does everybody agree with him? So can you put your counter in that place on your sheet, please?
2: There's something magical about the offer to come up, and especially if you get to touch the board or show the class something. Something magical about it, and so many teachers just forget to do it. It's just, you just forget. You think, I'm at the front, I have to be at the front all the time. The more you get the children up, the better.
1: Right. Who's going to come and put the next one in place, then?
4: Me.
1: Who hasn't called out and put their hand up nicely? Who's
2: Excellent,
1: to
2: well
1: join
2: done.
1: In, I wonder. I'm going to give you 1 minute to reflect it to the other side. I need you to work in your pairs.
5: Miss.
1: Can you see?
5: This is annoying me.
1: Would you like to come and sit down and we'll talk carefully,
5: this
1: nicely together? Right, sit yourself down.
5: I'm not this.
1: Right, sit down. Right, have you checked very carefully, boys?
5: Yeah.
1: Have you checked very carefully that that and that look exactly the same?
5: No.
1: Do you need to check it?
5: That one.
4: Yeah.
1: Sure. Straighten it up.
5: Like that.
1: Stop. Are you sure? How many spots between the top two and then the next one?
4: No, that's not the same.
1: They're on the same column.
6: Yeah. Am I achieving my target so far?
1: And your target is, Connor?
6: To keep still.
1: Well, you're not doing bad, but you need to have your bottom rather than your feet on the chair, don't you?
6: Okay. Am I?
1: I think you need to be calmer than you are at the moment, don't you, to be able to go up the board. That's a good start.
2: Helen, that was lovely. You sort of got them to reflect on how they were doing. Well done.
1: Jessica, your target is to join in. Are you prepared to give this a go for me, sweetheart? Would you like a helper?
7: Yeah, maybe.
1: Casey, OK? So Casey's going to come and help Jess. Good girl, Jess, because I know that you don't find it easy. All right. There you go.
2: This is a nice technique to use when you've got a child who isn't confident enough to come up on their own.
1: And seeing if they're
2: then,
1: doing
2: yeah, they can bring a friend, and that friend can support them, and then gradually they'll gain in confidence.
1: How are you doing, girls? Whoops. They do go funny. They're not messing around. They're trying very hard. It's not as easy as it looks.
2: Helen, don't feel you have to respond to his comments like that, because he's on a bit of a wind-up today, isn't he? See how much ignoring and focusing on other kids you can manage. I know it's tough.
1: You can all look at the board and look at yours.
2: Now, this is something Helen's asked me
1: and
2: to look at,
1: agrees.
2: You know,
1: how,
2: what can she ignore? And to be honest, although he's being a bit irritating, he's kind of leaning and that sort of thing, he's not doing anything which is immediately impeding the lesson at the moment. And he's obviously getting used to getting her attention by doing those little things, not sitting properly and so on. And I think she can afford not to focus on him for a while.
1: OK, so put your name on the short date on the top. Connor, please sit down. Put the counters in the middle of the table and put your laminated sheet in the middle of the table. On here, I would have.
2: What you've got here is you've got a group that are very, very kinesthetic. You can see these two boys here. It's just constantly like this. And the lesson is very unkinesthetic now. The starter was great because they were standing up. I would have been tempted to get the kids to make lines of symmetry. I would have taped a line on the floor and said, right, I need you to make a matching line of symmetry on either side of this line. Because at the moment it's very table-based, very paper-based.
1: At the first two patterns, and then you will come and make sure that either myself or Mrs. Harris sees it. So you have a go at the first two. As always, do two, show me.
8: Miss, I like this classroom, can you see it?
1: It's just because I had problems with the whiteboard this morning to...
2: What you'll see here is Helen is pretty much glued to that spot in the classroom, and the girls understand that they're going to have to come to her almost to get her attention. She's so worried about these two children kicking off that it's causing her to stick in this one particular spot in the classroom. And actually, she's teaching from there now. She's doing her marking there.
1: OK, Jack? And I'll check them again in a second.
2: Helen, at the moment, you're getting a bit glued to Ben's side of the classroom. Can you take a wander to the other side and try to just ignore Ben for a few minutes? I know he's being a little bit troublesome, but just try and ignore him. See what happens if you go and focus on some other children.
1: Right, Chris, I'll tell you what, I'll look what you've done so far, and if you've done them brilliantly, I'll let you go to the toilet, OK? That one you need to finish.
2: Just ignore him. Ignore him. Focus on that child you're talking to
1: That's
2: initially.
1: Brilliant, Chris. You're doing ever so well on here.
2: Totally ignore.
1: Fantastic.
2: Well done.
6: Here we go. And I'll come back and do all
1: Good boy, Chris. You can go to the toilet, OK?
2: Lovely, Helen. Well done.
1: Right, then. Thomas, let's have a look at
2: He's desperate to get her attention. Yeah, he's obviously used to getting it by going up to her and messing around with her and causing her problems. And it's this problem you have. If you give them your attention, you're just encouraging them to do it again.
1: You've got a space there, and you haven't got a space there. You've got a counter there, but you haven't got a counter there. Can you see? So that doesn't need to be there, but you need one there. Okay?
2: Here he comes again. He's after her again.
1: Ah, now look. There's your line of symmetry, and there's your first three counters. Where are yours?
6: There.
1: Oh dear, would you like to check that one? I'll tell you what, before I go any further with my marking, you can check those as well.
2: Helen, that's lovely. Don't go straight to Ben now. He wants
1: right,
2: you, but don't go straight to him.
1: First, Alicia, because you've been waiting nicely. Good girl.
2: I will let you know if he kicks off at all right? Don't worry about him.
1: Now, I know I should use a ruler, Alicia, but never mind.
2: He's coming again. I'm going to get you. I promise you, I'm going to get you, miss. I want your attention.
1: Make yourself a pattern in there and reflect it through there. Reflect it through there, reflect it through there, then put your hand up so you don't have to carry it to me and I'll come and look at it. Connor, I think you were next.
2: Well done, Helen.
1: You make your own, Casey, and then Jess will try and reflect them, and then Jess will make some for you, and you will try and reflect them, OK?
2: Helen, I do wonder whether you just need to come back to the front, get everybody in their seats and just settle them, give them a time check, give them a target.
1: OK, I need people back in their chairs.
2: I think she's felt that as well.
1: I can see that is just right.
2: Maybe a little countdown, Helen. Let's see you all settled in 5,
1: OK,
2: four.
1: So if we can settle ourselves now in 5, Christopher, 4, 3... 2, 1, and everyone settled in their seats.
2: Well done. Just pause. They're coming to you. Well done, well done. Looking this way. Okay, a little time check for them. Oh, lovely, well spotted. So they need to know how long they've got till break. They're getting a bit unsettled.
1: OK, it's now 15:15 and break's at 25:25. I'm going to give you another 3 minutes to see how far you get. So you've got 3 minutes now then where you're going to do as many of these as you can. Mrs. Harris will be marking her table, so nobody from Mrs. Harris's table needs to worry about seeing me. I will make sure I mark everybody else's so that I know who's achieved what. Jessica? And then we'll practice some on the board. Okay, so it's about 2 minutes now because of the time you've wasted.
2: When you're feeling a bit stressed with behaviour, it's very tempting to make these little throwaway comments at the time you wasted. Now, they weren't all wasting the time. So what she could have said instead was, you know, you've done really well, you've been listening beautifully, but it's so tempting to turn to the negative instead. And she's gone straight back to this table. It's like there's a magnet there. Pull me to bed.
1: Really, really pleased with the effort today, particularly by those people I've just mentioned. So if you could leave your work in a neat pile in the middle of your table, the counters in another pile, and the acetated sheets in another pile, that would be wonderful. And then you can show me that you've got good sitting and then you're all ready to go to playtime.
2: And a lovely, tidy end to the lesson. All settled, all the papers in the middle of the desks. I'm in charge of the end of this lesson, not you.
1: Thank you, Connor.
2: Well done, Helen, that was great. Now, what do you feel you got out of it? Do you feel it was helpful?
1: Yeah, it was great. It's that confidence, having someone say, it's okay to ignore if something's going on. You don't have to deal with everything straight away.
2: How would it be for this class if you had a rule, you do not get out of your seat without my permission?
1: It's definitely something I need to try. Yes, I'm going to give that a go. Now that I've got the confidence of ignoring certain behaviour, I can move on to the next step of keeping them all in their seats.
2: It's great that you'll be able to carry that on after this lesson.
1: Yeah, absolutely. I really hope that I can do. Thank you very much.
2: Thank you.

0: pay attention.
1: You're looking for capitals?
2: A drama lesson at Moulton School in Northamptonshire. Year 7 are working on a scene from Jason and the Argonauts with head of drama Emma Fraser.
3: Yes, they're doing it all wrong.
4: Oh, it's all going so well. What happened?
5: He's dying, he's not meant to die yet.
2: Emma's very experienced, but the boisterous enthusiasm of the class makes it difficult to keep them on task during rehearsals.
4: Spoiling it because you have some really good concentration, okay? So keep it. Okay?
6: Oh, yes, she's not pulling at me for once.
7: Stop. You're not dead yet. Yeah.
4: Yeah. Right, can you all stop, please? Oh, right, okay. I'll just sort yourself up for another one then.
2: Well done. Emma's hoping John Bailey might be able to help.
8: Stop! I will deal with this.
2: In this scene, the hero, Jason, confronts Medusa.

0: That was fantastic, wasn't it? But what I noticed was that the final performance was not just better than rehearsals, it was dramatically better than rehearsals. And there's something about that period when they're all practicing and sliding around.
1: Yes.
0: I think I can see you thinking, whoa.
1: Yeah. It's when you hear something and I'm trying to engage in what one group's saying, but I'm concerned about what others are doing, especially as they're doing stage fighting and they're using material, and that sort of does concern me, so I don't want them to hurt themselves. So I do think that sometimes maybe they think they haven't got my full attention when I'm talking to them, because I am always sort of constantly wondering what the other groups are doing as well.
0: Well, one of the things that I noticed was that you gave a lot of instructions and structure for the performances themselves, but there was nowhere near that level of structured instructions for the rehearsals.
1: Right.
0: And in rehearsal, I found myself staring down the camera trying to think of the difference between rehearsal and play. And how you can tell the difference, how they would know the difference, and what kind of language we might use.
1: You're best off just working on some little bits really well.
2: Like fighting?
1: Yeah, so maybe go through the beginning scene, and then work on the dialogue, and then just sort out the fighting.
0: Now, this group here are on the verge, they're moving out of workshop into play, aren't they?
1: Yes.
0: And then you're going to come back over in just a minute and sort them out.
1: Right, Daniel, where's your group working? Yeah, why don't you find your own space? Okay? Now, I am very anxious about this whipping thing. It's not really what we've rehearsed, is it? You can maybe use it for...
0: These are just children, and one of the things they're getting in your lesson is an opportunity to play. And even that child running around doing her whipping stuff, well, it's not quite what you want, but she's having the time of her life, isn't she? And of course we need to control it, because you're the adult and because you've got things for them to learn.
3: There are a few pointers in the national curriculum on how best to rehearse. But John thinks that Emma's informal instructions could provide the basis of a more structured approach.
1: Right, if you just stay in your area, please.
0: Yeah. Okay. I was thinking, how do you structure rehearsal?
4: I'm going to freeze you!
0: You say to the children, OK, we're going to rehearse. What are some of the things you might do? Well, I copied down most of the things that I heard you saying.
1: Can you please walk through your fight? Okay, just do it, just go through the motion. So I'll hit you there, you move your head back, walk it through, and I'll come back in 5 minutes and see it.
0: Just one thing, there's an invaluable rehearsal instruction there, walk through it. I think that's a kind of idea about slow-mo, isn't it, and working something out.
1: To make sure there's only one thing going on in your performance at a time, okay? With the stage fighting, if you've got everybody fighting at the same time, the audience isn't going to know where to look, okay? So make sure, for example, if you've got two pairs, that one pair's fighting and then the other pair starts, okay? Thank you, and off you go.
0: There's a really key instruction in fights, one thing happens at a time.
1: Right, let's go from the beginning. Go from the fight. Do the fight.

0: might want to say to them, slow motion is very useful. We might want to say to them that one person working at a time is very useful. We might say want to say to them, every 4 minutes take a break and take it in turns to be the person who asks the rest of the group what's happening. And I suppose what they are kind of workshop skills. I was thinking, do we teach children how to workshop, sort of how to rehearse? And then I was thinking to myself, yeah, but this is okay, but this sounds a bit teacherly to me because I've seen a room full of kids having fun. If you were to structure that rehearsal, would that knock the fun out of it? How could we do that without knocking the fun out of it?
1: I was thinking that we could sort of perhaps build things up in stages, because I'd always try and break up the rehearsal process like I did then, with stopping everyone with something else to think about. So I think maybe structuring that a bit more. So maybe I could have done it so to start with they're working on a scene where there are specific skills that they're having to work on. So actually, you know, rather than giving them 15 minutes just to work on it, giving them 2 minutes to do this and 2 minutes to do that.
0: Yeah. If that central section was structured more, you could, as you were saying, deliberately string play exercises as
1: yeah.
0: well, couldn't you?
1: Yeah.
2: Two days later, and Emma's put together a formal rehearsal plan, which she's broken down into four basic principles. Work in your own space, work as a team, support each other, and take turns at being the director.
3: Right, can you now label yourselves A and B?
2: John's back to see Year 8 rehearsing the Victorian melodrama, Murder in the Red Barn.
3: What we're going to do is I'm going to give you an emotion. OK, and to start with, I want the sculptors to make their piece of clay into a melodramatic still image of that emotion. So we don't just want happy, but we want happy. OK, really exaggerate it. So let's start off with William Corder. OK, off you go.
4: I've got ugly face.
3: And sculptors, sit down. Brilliant, very good. OK, swap round, and this time do Ishmael. The gypsy.
5: That's it. Exactly. Knees bent. Perfect.
3: So maybe sort of meant falls a bit, so it's a bit more secretive.
5: Yeah, his head up a bit.
3: Yeah. Yeah, that's great. Yeah, well done. Right, I like all these spindly fingers and hunched over characters. Well done. Now, there's just one thing about the rehearsal process, and that is directing one another, and that's really what you've just done, OK? When you're doing a performance, you're doing it for an audience. So at every opportunity, you need to have somebody watching the performance so that they can see it from the audience's point of view. So what I'd like you to do today is really think about directing each other. OK? Off you go.
6: Can you make some sound effects like throwing things? Like...
3: Suggestions.
7: Right.
3: Okay.
7: Should try again?
6: Try again.
7: Yeah.
6: Right.
7: William
6: there! No. Stop! Wait! Sorry!
3: Can we just move this over? David? I think he's dead. Right, can you stop please and sit down? People are working very well, but I would just like us to do a quick check of how well we're using the rehearsal time, OK? So if you just glance back up at the screen, we need to have people working in their own space, right? And there do seem to be some groups sort of working on top of each other. There's plenty of space, so make sure you've got your own area, please. Make sure you're working as a team, OK? Make sure you're doing as much as you can to help the performance.
6: This life.

0: supporting each other. What do you mean?
1: Well, having one person watching what's going on and making some suggestions.
0: Yeah.
1: All right. Oh, great. And what did you think?
0: Well, she said, like, we've got, like, when we're struggling, we've got, like,
1: right, okay.
0: Yeah.
1: Right, get down on him, Catherine. Could you, if you just sort of guide her, so it looks like you're pulling up by her shoulders, but actually it's Catherine getting up.
0: Okay.
1: Yeah?
0: Yeah?
1: Think about your voices as well. So, oh, William. Yeah, she's really soppy.
2: Great. What did you think?
3: Yeah, I thought it was good. I'm really just trying these things out at the moment with the rehearsal. So some of them today didn't sort of take to it straight away. And when they're actually in their groups, they're saying, well, what do you mean? So I think it's just in the early stages, but it's something that I'd like to establish. Yeah. But then Ryan at the end, which I didn't pay him to say, but he said, oh yeah, it was much clearer. The objectives were much clearer this. Brilliant. Yeah. You can come again. So I think it's a work in progress really, but I think it worked well.
2: I thought it worked well. I really like the way you built it up. Yeah, doing that modelling stuff at the beginning and then connecting that to the idea. So the idea of practice and also the idea of directions in there, isn't it?
3: Yeah.
2: Big time, right. And I thought that was good. And also just looking around the room, the patterns that the room made were kind of more contained and purposeful. And I know what you mean about it being work in progress.
3: Yeah.
2: For example, you know, that thing about being a director at some point down the road, probably we ought to tell them what a director does.
3: Right.
2: Yeah, what they say, what they do. Directors sometimes stop performances and make suggestions.
3: Yeah.
2: Directors sometimes show that. I mean, you're a director, aren't you? You get them to describe all the things that you do. I think we've invented a national first. I was looking again last night, you know, in all the national curriculum stuff on how you prepare a performance. There's nothing about rehearsal and workshop skills. So.
3: Well, that's it. I feel a paper coming on.
2: That's right, you've got a paper coming on. You've got an advisor's job coming on.
3: Yeah.

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1: You're looking for capitals.
2: Christchurch Primary School in Clapham, South London.
3: Well, let's pretend it relates to
2: John Bailey's working with Year 5 teacher Paul Moses.
3: Just make sure our pens are down on the table, thank you. 6 times 6.
4: 36.
2: Paul's a former film editor and musician.
3: 8 times 6.
2: And came to teaching late.
3: 9 times.
2: But it's here he's found his vocation.
3: For our mental maths, could we have everybody's attention? Division is the inverse of multiplication.
2: His class has a very wide division ability then. Range, including one table of children who require a great deal of support.
3: Out of interest, Mahalia, what's the inverse of addition? Not sure? What do you think, Nikisha? What's the inverse of adding? We've just said multiplying is the inverse of dividing. So what's the inverse of adding? Taking away, thank you.
2: Paul's problem is to differentiate
3: Excellent.
2: His teaching.
3: Jessica, can you give me both division facts for this one? Remember, we begin with the top number.
5: 18 divided by 6 equals 3.
3: Thank you. 18 divided by 6 is 3, and the other one would be?
5: 18 divided by 3 equals 6.
3: Excellent, thank you. Andy, what about this one?
6: What do you learn from looking at that tape?
7: Well, one of the things I kept thinking was if I already understood it, what would keep me interested? And I'm aware that there's two very, very able mathematicians in the class, and I keep thinking, well, why are they still focused? Because there was nothing I was doing that would challenge them in any way.
3: What about, this one?
7: It makes me keep thinking where to most accurately pitch a lesson. It's like what will suit the most often. There's always going to be someone who it doesn't suit.
3: This line here is very important because we can work out what the triangle is by looking at the answer.
2: The class is learning to solve a puzzle using shapes as numbers, and Paul spends most of his time at the table of children who need more attention.
3: How are we going to work it out? Four of them make 12, so what is one of them going to be? What do you think? Can you use your four times table to help you? Four times what makes 12? 4 times 14 is 12. Let's try our 4 times table. What's 1 for? 1 times 4. Right. What's 2 times 4? What's 3 times 4? 12. So what's 4 times 4? 16. That's too much, isn't it? So, 4 of what? 4 of what made 12? 4 times what made 12?
8: 19.
3: Shall we start again?
7: Funnily enough, this 4 times 3 crops up again and again in this lesson with Abigail here. And even though she knows 4 times 3 is 12, it became a big problem to actually apply that in any kind of way.
3: What would this be if they were worth 3? So, are they worth 3? You think they're worth 3 now? You just told me they weren't a second ago. Shall we check?
7: I worry that I don't bring the right skills to the table to really get to the nitty-gritty of what gets them going. Sometimes I find it frustrated that I don't. And today was as good as an example as any when I found I was repeating the same thing 4 or 5 times and still not getting what I wanted back.
6: At one end, there's you putting in 15, 20 minutes of teacher talk and you in making sure that each child has contributed, but with a kind of slight worry at the back of your mind that there are some children who may not be engaged with the exercise as a whole. There's another imaginary you, who walks into the room and says, there are two multiplication facts and two division facts for every number on the board there, and you've got 5 minutes working in pairs to find out what they are.
7: Get on with it. Yeah.
6: Let him get on with it. Mm. And then you're around the tables, and you can either get over to your high-achieving group and ask them, you know, say, by your reckoning, there's 17 numbers you can make just using 6 and 5. Mm. Would they like to get on with that? Mm. And you could get over to Mahalia and be talking about inverses. And that teacher, that version of you, would have put in about 1/20th of the talk that this one did. But when you hear about that teacher, what do you think about him?
7: It would make my life easier. But it does kind of... It does run against the grain. I don't sort of do co-amounts of teacher instruction because, you know, I think I have to. It's just because I think there's a hole that I need to go up and fill, you know, and I'm kind of backtracking, making, as you say, making sure everybody got it, rather than taking a chance that some didn't.
1: In the long form, please.
2: It's the same in literacy.
3: What we're going to do now is we're just very quickly going to remind ourselves how we put together a piece of writing to persuade someone. Although not everyone would agree, I would like to argue that, and then of course you'd say apartheid was an unfair system of government. What would be a good opener?
6: I think you find more time by using more student inquiry. One of the things you want time for is you're gifted and talented, mm-hmm. But you also want some time for that back table.
7: That's definitely right, yeah. Nakisha, nice handwriting mm-hmm. as well.
2: Even with the aid of teaching assistant Kim Harper, please. Paul still wants to make sure that every child understands the lesson.
7: Right, well, how far you got, Abigail? Now, let's look at the board, what we said in the discussion. Look at the board.
6: We went over to that table and I suddenly found myself back in the back in the land of special needs. Mm. And it's got a different rhythm, hasn't it?
7: Yes, very much so, yeah.
6: It's quieter.
7: Go on then. The further reason is...
0: I was going to write that black people had a small bus and that white people

0: had a big bus. The white people had more transport.
1: Okay, well, they didn't have more transport. It's just that the transport they had was only for them, wasn't it?
2: Go on, you tell me, what are some of the skills that might be involved over at that table?
1: You need to be more aware of the kind of emotional impact of making a choice, making a decision. It can be quite a dangerous thing, and I'm not sure if I want to, because if I get it wrong, everyone's going to laugh. And it needs a lot of support. So can we write that as a sentence? A further reason is that black people had to... Say it, please. And of course, if you've just given what you thought was sufficient support, you're kind of like, well, why can't you do it? Come on, I've given you everything you need. What more do you want? Yeah. So, yes, I take your point. There's a definite different pace.
2: Yeah, for lots of work in the mainstream classroom, working with children who are slow learners is a question of rhythm and patience. When we sit down at that table, we suddenly have to become a different person, don't we? Mm.
3: Great, and I like the way you're writing the past tense as well.
2: I was thinking about Kim this morning. She's got that, hasn't she? She's even moving quite slowly, and she's listening to them, and if I'm a child working with her, yeah, I know I've got time to find a solution.
1: See, this was one of my original points, that I'm sort of so busy thinking of something else, where I'm going to go next. I will start off with that and then go, oh, look, there's the answer. Now, see you, bye, I'm gone.
2: Yeah.
1: And that's what I don't want to do, but I find myself doing, and it frustrates me that I can't leave well alone. See. 10 more minutes.
2: See, I think there's lots of tricks that we can learn about supporting those children that you and I can understand right away. We could give them some group work to do so they can work at their own speed, and we can give them a bit more in the way of structure. So I saw they had writing frames there.
1: Yeah.
2: Excellent. I came across one school where the teacher would tape record introductions to lessons and stick them on the tape recorder and say to...
1: I was thinking about that a few days ago.
2: And say to a group of kids, you might want to listen to the instructions again.
1: That they might want to do it themselves as a way to overcome this barrier between I can say it but I can't write it down. If you could find it and play it back again. And
2: yes, yes.
1: So I guess there are things like that I haven't tried that I would like to try if I had the opportunity.
2: And you can... Yeah, or cutting out some key words about apartheid and then arranging them into a story.
1: Yeah. If it leads to me at least feeling I've got the time to generate better and more effective strategies of dealing with that group, then I'll feel happier anyway.
4: 3 days on, and John's back to see Paul again. He's going to cut down his teaching from the front, allowing him more time to work with the groups that need it.
1: 7 divided by 7 is 1. Can anybody give me the 2 division facts that go with this one, please? Antoine?
0: 14 divided by 2 is 7, and 14 divided by 7 is 2.
5: 63 divided by 9 equals 7, and 63 divided by 7 equals 9.
6: 42 divided by 7 equals 6, and 42 divided by 6 equals 7.
1: Okay, excellent. Solving the 4 puzzles on your own, off you go. What I'd like you to do is, first of all, I'd like you to put 16 here on this one here. I'd like you to put 20 there, 19 there. Okay, that's all I'm going to give you. Now, who can show me which one we can work out the quickest in this puzzle? Nikisha.
7: The triangle.
1: The triangle. Now, what is the triangle? How do you know it's 4?
7: If you divide 16 by 4, you...
1: Brilliant. She did it straight away. Is there another way?
7: I was going to say you can multiply 4 fours to make 16.
1: Fantastic. The 2 different inverses to solve the problem. Well done, you two.
8: So we've now got to divide that number 12 between the 2 circles. So what we're going to do, we're going to half it, quarter it. What are we going to do? Harvey, good girl.
1: Hang on a second, how did you work out the circles? What did you do, Nikisha?
7: Because I did 4 and 4 is
1: 8.
7: And then I counted on 8 to
1: 8
7: 20,
1: up to 20 is
7: 12.
1: Is 12, but there's 2 of them.
7: I divided them, I divided half it.
1: Right.
7: Which is 6.
1: Fantastic, did you hear that?
7: Yeah.
1: Have you got a better way of doing it?
4: Now, Paul's got time to work with the other tables.
1: Right. Does anybody need a hand?
5: No.
9: We haven't found that out yet. I think this one's tougher.
1: So try guessing what they are.
5: I think I've worked out what number.
1: That's how it works. Sometimes you just have to guess and then see if it works.
2: Well, were you happy with that lesson?
1: Yes, and I was pleased by the way the introduction was a lot shorter, and I managed to get onto the group that I wanted to get onto a lot more quickly. And I think it probably would have been like that anyway, because it was the second time they'd seen the activity, so they were likely to need less instruction. But I consciously made it as quick as I could, so I could move on.
2: How hard or easy is it to relax into working with that group at that table over there?
1: It takes a conscious effort. Because as we've said, they speak a different language and there's a different kind of atmosphere over there. They need a lot more support, not just educationally, but emotionally as well. And they need to be encouraged to feel that they're in an ethos where they can make mistakes. And a lot of them are very reluctant to make mistakes and they'd rather not have a go, you know. So a lot of scaffolding, a lot of support, and a lot of encouragement.

0: But often when people say, what are human rights, they think they're something sort of remote from us. They're international things that really don't affect us here in Britain at all. And I feel very strongly that actually human rights isn't about that at all. Human rights is precisely the opposite of that. It's actually about what it means to have dignity because we're a human being. And it's also about what it means to be an individual and at the same time operate within a society.
1: Morning, everybody. How are things?
2: Cherie Booth QC is a human rights lawyer and founding member of Matrix Chambers, a group of barristers specialising in civil liberties and human rights litigation. She's passionate about translating human rights values into an understanding of human rights and the law in the UK. Within citizenship, across all key stages, legal and political literacy, knowledge of human rights processes and the law have been cited as particularly difficult to teach. We've brought together a cross-section of teachers who want to develop a fuller understanding of human rights. And through grappling with core concepts, we'll follow them as they develop and implement ideas for the classroom. Elaine and Craig are from St Albans Primary School. Simon and Lee are from Erith Secondary School. This programme will focus on Key Stage 4. Polly and Darren are from Wanstead High School. They'll meet some of the champions of human rights before testing out their knowledge in lessons using Cherie as a legal expert.
0: I feel very strongly that we have to get over to the children at school and through them, their parents, that actually human rights really are close to home and have meaning to them in their school, in their families and in their community. It's not just a selfish thing. Human rights isn't just about me, me, me. Human rights is actually about how I operate with my rights and my integrity coming up against you with your rights and your integrity, and how do we somehow muddle along together?
3: Using this as a mechanism to teach aspects of the curriculum.
0: Yeah. What aspects? So what is the aspect of the curriculum?
3: Well, the aspects of the curriculum is the law machine and how laws are actually made and constructed, and how the European Convention on Human Rights is actually placed within our legal framework.
4: Yeah. And what we're going to do is basically do sort of a worksheet around the European Convention of Human Rights, an introduction to that, a little bit about the Human Rights Act 1998, so they kind of understand how the 1998 Act fits in. And
0: it's really important that the kids need to understand that it's not that we didn't have human rights before 2000,
4: it's
0: we did have
4: how
0: human
4: rights. They could be protected more within...
0: And in fact, you could even say that Britain was the home of human rights, and you go right back to Magna Carta.
2: The UK's strong tradition of individual liberties and common law history meant British lawyers took the lead in drafting the European Convention on Human Rights, which Britain was one of the first to sign in 1953. But it wasn't directly enforceable in our courts. If you wanted to bring a specific human rights case, you had to go to the European Court of Human Rights in Strasbourg. In Key Stage 4, pupils learn about the Human Rights Act of 1998 and how it's incorporated 16 of the European Convention rights into UK law. The Human Rights Act gives a clear legal statement of our basic rights and fundamental freedoms. Since it came into force on the 2nd of October 2000, British citizens can bring a case directly to the UK courts. One of the aims of the Act was to make the process faster and more accessible than the old arrangement. Wanstead High School in Redbridge teaches citizenship with PSHE. Darren Carmichael is the non-specialist leader of PSHCE. Polly Cook is the citizenship specialist in the department. To introduce the Key Stage 4 students to human rights and the law machine, Polly and Darren decided to take the class to Parliament. The Parliamentary Education Unit organise visits to the House of Commons. They explain parliamentary procedure, provide opportunities for the students to get a taste of parliamentary debate, and look at the democratic process and the making of laws. Another key element of the Human Rights Act is that it requires all new legislation to be compatible with convention rights. This is monitored by the Joint Committee on Human Rights, or JCHR. Lord Judd sits on the Joint Committee, and he's come to talk to the Wanstead students to explain how the Human Rights Act works in the UK legislative process.
5: What is the Joint Committee and what does it do?
6: The Joint Committee is a committee made up of six MPs from the House of Commons and six members of the House of Lords. And our job is to look at every bill that is being introduced and decide whether there's something in that bill that worries us in terms of human rights, and we say why, and where that is the case.
7: Should we always obey a law if we think it breaks a human right?
8: That's probably one of the toughest questions I've been asked this morning. Yes, I think you should obey by the law. You should abide by the law. One of the things we're saying is that we need the law to ensure fairness for everybody in society. But if we start picking and choosing which bits of the law we're going to observe and which not, then how does the law really do its job of preserving?
5: Are there any UK laws that you think break human rights?
6: In our committee, let's take a very hot potato. In our committee,

0: made observations in our report, which said that some of the laws that have been introduced in response to the terrorist situation are beginning to affect human rights adversely. There's an argument.
1: Who protects our human
0: rights? Well, if we live in a democracy, ultimately we protect human rights. So if we want a peaceful world, I do suggest to you, and I say it in all humility because you're the people who've got to manage the future, that we have to make our commitment to human rights second to none of our obligations. It has to be right at the forefront of our concern if we want a decent, stable world.
2: The first three bombs went off simultaneously on the underground. 1 hour later, Hussein detonated the fourth device on a number 30 bus in Tavistock Square.
3: On the day Wanstead visited Westminster, they saw the Home Secretary, John Reid, present the Intelligence and Security Committee report on the London bombings, an event that brought up several human rights issues.
2: Khan was a well-respected teaching assistant and youth worker. Tanweer, who was just 22, had recently left university.
3: At Key Stage 4, students learn about the nature of human rights. They know what some of their convention rights are and that they can be upheld in law under the Human Rights Act of 1998. They also understand that most rights are not absolute.
4: Human rights are not absolute, they're not a trump card. Most of the rights are actually qualified and limited with the responsibilities to others. Even the rights which are not on their face qualified, such as the right to life or the right not to be tortured, have to be seen in their context. The thing about the right to life is that, of course, there is a qualification for that, which was originally allow the death penalty, for example. And of course, there's a whole debate about abortion and the right to life. The right not to be tortured, of course, is still unqualified. But even there, if you look at it, there is a definitional question, because when is something torture and when is it something bad but less than torture? But these are the questions which are always going to come before the court, because where you draw the line, has it been drawn in the right place, is precisely where we lawyers make our money.
3: Students know that in the UK, serious infringements of human rights are against the law, but do occur. In an attempt to limit infringements, the Human Rights Act requires that all public bodies, essentially Parliament, the courts and local authorities, must ensure that the decisions they make are compatible with convention rights. To help Polly further get to grips with the legal framework for human rights, she meets Miriam Peck, who was involved in the drafting of the Human Rights Act.
5: The courts themselves are public authorities, so they're required to act in a way which complies with convention rights. And that's quite important, because it means that when they're interpreting when they get the sort of the bare words of a Act of Parliament, they're supposed to read into that as much as possible the convention rights, so that the result complies with convention rights. Mm. If they feel that is impossible, then they make something that's called a declaration of incompatibility.
6: Incompatibility.
5: Which is a sort of technical term.
6: Incompatibility.
5: Yes, because the courts don't actually have the power to compel the change. They simply make the declaration. It's like having putting up a flag. Mm-hmm. And then the government, it's up to the government what the government does about it.
6: But a declaration of incompatibility is very rare, isn't it? It doesn't happen very often.
5: It's at the tip it's the tip of the iceberg.
6: Right. So mostly it would affect that the cases were brought to the lower courts and would be kind of sorted out.
5: I think the general hope is that mostly these things won't get to
6: court
5: at all.
6: Won't even get to court at all. And I think they're going to maybe understand this if we can put it in a map that they can see. I think that's really useful. Because
4: what happens in the Human Rights Act, we have an interesting mechanism, because when the government decided that we were going to bring these rights home, they had a choice. They could have said, as they do, for example, in cases with constitutions like America, that these rights, if the government breached them, the courts can say they've breached them and then say, I'm sorry, we're going to push down that. But we decided not to do that, because we decided it was still important to preserve parliamentary sovereignty. Mm-hmm. So the last word always goes back to Parliament.
6: So, I mean, is there any opportunity for someone who was taking a case through the courts, if the government said, we're not budging on this, this is our decision, this is the statute, we're putting it through, we're not changing it, can they go any further than...
4: What they do is what always happened before we had the Human Rights Act, which is, if you've gone through all that process, you could then go to the Strasbourg Court, which is the European Court of Human Rights in Strasbourg, and you could take the case there. Now, that takes time, but in the end, if they agreed

0: They would say that you've broken the European Convention of Human Rights. But the court itself doesn't have any troops that can enforce that, if you like. It's about the pressure of the other member countries of the Council of Europe, and it's about politics and diplomacy, whether or not it would apply. But as I say, the British government has never not
1: gone against it. Yeah.
0: Gone against it.
2: Understanding human rights is seen as being linked to understanding the democratic process and building knowledge about becoming informed citizens. The citizenship curriculum expects key stage 4 pupils to be working towards a comprehensive definition of the term human rights as used in the UK, and will be able to describe how human rights legislation is enforceable in their lives. Darren and Polly have invited Cherie to Wanstead High School to participate in lessons and to explain more of the legal process to their students.
3: Hello. Lovely to see you here.
4: I'm delighted to be here. Hello.
3: Nice to see you again.
1: So basically this is just a setup of how human rights can be protected within the legal process.
2: Polly has devised a flowchart to consolidate the students' learning from the parliamentary trip.
4: Right, okay guys. First of all, I'll introduce Ms. Booth, who has come in very kindly to help with today's lesson. But the first thing, just to recap a bit on the legal process. So can everyone turn over their sheets on their table? So what you need to do is you need to read each of the definitions of how the legal process works, and you need to stick down the key words in the gaps.
0: What do you think? What do you think of this one? I think you went to see these people, or somebody from this committee.
5: Maybe something to do with this.
0: Yeah. Good. Next one. This is an organisation that is a council or a government run, e.g. the health service. Yes, good. And this is the person whose human rights may have not been respected. Who would that be?
6: Individual.
0: Yes, good boy. Okay. Yeah, it's too easy for you, this, isn't it? Come on, yeah.
7: Is that it? Is that right?
0: Bingo.
4: Right, some of you, not everyone, has got questions for Ms. Booth about human rights and being a human rights lawyer.
8: Who decides whether a case is in breach of the Human Rights Act and worthy of taking to court?
0: Well, to some extent, it's partly a job of a lawyer, because if somebody has a problem, if you're not trained as a lawyer, you might not automatically think my human rights have been breached. And that's why if you then go to something like a lawyer or Citizens Advice Bureau, they've got the way of analysing it and saying, well, we think actually you have had a wrong done to you, and we'd say that that was a wrong which breached the human rights.
7: Does it cost a lot of money to hire you as a human rights lawyer? Who pays?

0: But often when people say, what are human rights, they think they're something sort of remote from us. They're international things that really don't affect us here in Britain at all.
1: Well, different people pay. I mean, recently
0: I was representing pupils at school and they didn't have any money to pay me out of their own pocket. And so the state actually paid me to argue their cases. Other times people will pay me out of their own resources. Maybe a company might pay me or an individual might pay me.
2: Who decides the verdict in the HR court, the judge, the jury, or...?
0: Well, it depends which sort of case it is, because in our legal system there are two broad categories of cases. There are the criminal cases and there are the civil cases. In the criminal cases, most of the criminal cases are done in the magistrates' courts, which are three lay members, not lawyers at all, but a few cases, about 5% of all criminal cases, will go to the Crown Court. And in the Crown Court, you have the judge and you have the jury, so that's where the jury comes in. But in the civil courts that we also have in our country, and they're all dealt with by a judge alone.
3: As a top barrister, Cherie has been involved in a number of high-profile cases that have used the framework of the Human Rights Act.
0: There isn't, if you like, a separate thing which is a human rights case. The whole point about human rights is that it should be going right through everything we're doing. And so you don't necessarily get a discrete human rights point separate from a much wider question of what your wider rights are. I mean, in one sense, every court case we have involves the human right to have a fair trial, which is acknowledging the human right, which is that everyone is innocent until proven.

0: long before the European Convention. If you ask where does the rights to fair trial come from, it comes because the judges in the end decided that was the way the trials had to be organised. Then, of course, Parliament got involved and would set up certain rules. So it's a mixture of both.
1: And the kids are interested in how it applies to them.
2: Yeah.
1: Legal abstractions are not are things that they can't really get their head around.
3: This is our challenge.
1: Yeah.
3: The hook has got to be what interests the young people.
4: In the media, human rights are all too commonly associated with rights for criminals or rights for terrorists. In the search for contemporary examples of infringements of human rights and to discuss ways in which individuals and groups have campaigned to bring about change, teachers often draw on global situations. Charities and pressure groups in particular have played a major role in focusing the international community on global human rights issues, promoting and monitoring the actions of governments and putting pressure on them to act in accordance with human rights principles. But in trying to find more local and contemporary examples of the Human Rights Act in action, Polly and Darren are struggling to find relevant cases.
5: Do we have in any of the resources that we have case studies? Are they more applicable? Can we use them?
6: I don't know. We'll have to read through these, won't we?
5: Have a quick scan. The things that involve Z or X versus the UK tend to be children. PC and S versus the UK.
7: It has been a massive learning curve, to say the least. It's one thing actually giving them information, it's a completely different matter actually trying to get them passionate about human rights.
2: But that's the same with grown-ups as well.
7: it is. And to the case in point myself, I'm a non-specialist in human rights, so teaching it was new vistas every day.
4: Polly and Darren have chosen to look at one of Cherie's cases, which addresses one of the qualified rights, the right to education. In Ali versus the head teacher and governors of Lord Grey School, Ali's rights, Cherie argued, were infringed after he was excluded from school for allegedly setting a fire in a classroom. Article 2 of the First Protocol of the Human Rights Act provides that you have the right not to be denied access to the educational system and that you have a right to an effective education.
0: Okay, question. What's the school to blame under the Human Rights Act and why? Well, to blame for what, first of all? What's happened to Ali?
8: He's not been allowed an education.
0: Has he been denied an education?
8: Yeah.
0: So, what
8: not
0: do you think?
8: Because the school gave him the tuition outside school, so they were replacing his education out of school.
0: First of all, what about education? Is it enough, then, for you to say you've got an education, for you to be kept out of school and not be in the classrooms with everyone else and someone just to send you some class sheets to fill in?
8: It's not like an education that we have.
0: No, which, it's different, isn't it?
8: Yeah, it should have.
0: So, if he got different education, do you think that's sufficient to interfere with your right to education, or is your right to education just as long as you get any education, it doesn't matter what the quality of the education is?
8: They should just put him back to school.
0: So not having been back into school, does that mean then he's entitled to compensation for missing out on his schooling?
8: Might be.
0: Do you think it makes a difference that Ali's parents couldn't speak any English?
8: Yeah, I think it does.
9: I'm hearing people still chatting
0: in this one.
9: And that's moderately annoying.
7: Okay, let's go round group to group to group and let's see what the decisions are that people have made on the three questions. Who do you think was actually to blame? Was the school to blame under the Human Rights Act?
10: No, because they gave them chances and they gave them tuition.
7: So who was to blame?
10: Parents for not doing that.
7: The parents were to blame. But, as you know, you cannot take parents to court under the Human Rights Act. Who's the only group of people that you can take to court under the Human Rights Act?
10: Public bodies.
7: You can only take public bodies.
0: The point here is, whose responsibility is it to ensure that Ali gets an education? Is it the school where he's registered, who, under our laws, are obliged to give the pupils in their school an education? Or is it the parents who perhaps can't speak English, who also have an obligation to ensure he goes to school?
8: It is the school's responsibility, but then it's the parents' responsibility to send their children to school, but then it's the school's responsibility

0: to make sure that the children are coming to school.
1: So it's a bit of six of one and half a dozen of another, isn't it? Yeah. But just because someone else shares a responsibility with you doesn't mean that you escape all responsibility altogether.
2: I'd like to say thank you very much. Can we have a round of applause?
3: They need to understand that the right to education or the right to privacy or the right to freedom of expression, if you like, all those rights are not absolute.
1: Qualified, no. Right.
3: They're all qualified. Mm. And therefore, those rights can be interfered with, and in fact, all the time are interfered with by the state.
4: So even if he had set the school on fire, surely if human rights are, you know, he would still have been able to take the case to court to say that...
3: Yeah, and but he'd still have a right to an education. He might not have the right any longer to have an education in the classroom with other children. Yeah. The school would be within their rights and within the human rights framework for the rights of others to restrict that right. And therefore the question is how do you determine that? You have to have a fair process to determine that. And one of the problems with Ali in the Ali case was that it never got to the process that we'd set up for exclusions.
5: Ali did not win his case. On the 22nd of March 2006, the Law Lords agreed that the Lord Grey School had unlawfully excluded Ali. However, they overturned an appeal court decision that he had been unlawfully denied his right to education. As Ali had been offered alternative provision, they decided his rights had not been infringed under the European Convention.
1: One of the subsidiary issues that came up in the Ali case, which is quite interesting, is of course what happens when you do have a child who's committed an offence and you're waiting for a trial. Does that mean that the child should be excluded from school as long as the trial process takes? And if you do that, of course, you could be talking about months and months when a child has not got any education at all. You know, that in itself is a bad thing. Mm. Well, if anyone ever asks me about human rights, I say the thing about them is that they're never actually really as black and white as you might think. They're all about degrees, and they're all about what we lawyers call proportionality often, and that's particularly the case in the qualified rights. If you're talking about using the power of the state to restrict people's rights, then the idea of proportionality is that you only make the smallest moves away from the people's rights, if you like. And so even though you might have a case where, yes, you've got a right, but yes, there's a countervailing public interest which needs to be set against that right, the question is, have you done the least intrusive way of exercising this public interest? It's very sophisticated.
6: It's like a utilitarian approach to ensuring that the greatest number have their rights protected.
1: Except that in the end, of course, at the heart of human rights is the individual. And so some of your rights, even if you're the only person who's affected, the fact that you may still be able to defend those rights.
5: Trying to help students understand some of the greyness involved in balancing rights within the law, Polly has decided to base her lesson on the detention of May Day protesters in central London in 2001. Several actual cases developed from this incident involving different articles, but at the core of the complaints against the police was Article 5, personal freedom. You have the right not to be deprived of your liberty, arrested or detained, even for a short period. But clearly this is a limited right, which does not apply when the detention is lawful. Decisions as to what makes for lawful detention, however, can be challenged in the courts.
7: Put yourself in the position of the character that you've got. Think about their role and whose rights are being broken. 8 minutes, off you go.
8: The civil rights campaigner, that person's rights were broken because they were kind of tortured on that day. And it's inhuman or degrading treatment or punishment because the police didn't have the right to keep them for 7 hours. And the freedom of expression, they should have been given the chance to say that they didn't have anything to do with it.
9: None of the policeman's rights were broken. He was just dirt doing his job.
7: Freedom of expression, do you think that's an absolute right? Like torture, do you think it's a qualified right? Why do you think it's qualified?
10: Because some things you can't have. You have the freedom of speech, but not in all things.
7: Excellent. Can you give me an example?
2: school nurse?
4: School, perhaps, yeah. Yeah, absolutely. We all have a right within school. We have freedom of expression, but if somebody just started standing up and swearing or being rude or abusive to someone else, then that would be not okay, would it? Because that would be infringing on the other person's human right, wouldn't it? Yeah? Does that make sense?
2: Yes.
4: Okay. Eloise, what rights do you think the animal rights protester had taken away from them on that day?
8: I think freedom of thought, conscience and religion. Not necessarily the religion, but because we weren't actually allowed to express ourselves that much.
4: Okay, good. What other rights?
11: The freedom of assembly and association.
4: Sure, okay. You're the policeman that's rounded everyone up. Who would the police say they were protecting? Whose rights?
12: They were protecting the public's rights.
4: So whose right do you think is more important? Daniel, why do you think the rest of the public?
13: Because there's more people in the rest of the public than there were protesters.
4: What you're saying is then we're all entitled to human rights, but if our human right as an individual infringes on the majority, on the rest of society, then really we need to think about the fact that the rest of society's human rights are more important than necessarily just the individual's. So how do we balance it? And this is what the courts have to do within this country, thanks to the Human Rights Act 1998. Okay? I think what I've done in the past is really focused on international human rights, Guantanamo Bay, things that have been going on in Zimbabwe, because, you know, they're on the news, they're topical, and you think, oh, I'd really like to teach about this because I saw it on the news last night. And this is, but actually, you know, I think, again, students are interested in that, but being able to bring it back down to it's not these people in faraway lands, human rights, who are being abused. It could be yours. I think that does get students fired up and they do become interested in that.
1: I think if we can, through our lessons, get the kids to realise that human rights are about everybody and that they're for everybody, then we would really be making a big breakthrough. Right. And we'd be building a much better citizen for our future, that's for sure.
14: Thanks very much.
2: All agreed on that, thank you.

All around the world, many people have been imprisoned unjustly and their lives threatened. In this film, we find out about three individuals and the campaigners working to set them free.

0: In 1988, a visit to relatives in Pakistan turned into a nightmare for Tahir Hussain, a British citizen from Leeds. On his second day, he took a trip in a taxi and was attacked by the driver wielding a gun.
1: The driver took me to nearby bushes and tried to rob and kill me. So defending myself, a scuffle took between us and the gun was went off, hitting the taxi driver. Afterwards, I went to the police myself and reported the incident to them, but they did not believe me, and I was charged with robbery and murder, and that's why they sentenced me to death.
0: Although there were no witnesses, the court fully accepted the police report, which blamed Tahir for the incident, and he was sent to death row. His brother Amjad remembers the family being told the terrible news.
2: You know, we were all shocked. Our initial reaction was that it cannot be true. I'm sure that somebody's made a mistake. Then my mom packed him a bag and he boarded an aircraft straight for Pakistan.
1: When a death sentence is handed to a prisoner in a court, they never explain the details. They just say that you are sentenced to death, and the prisoner starts believing that as soon as he's taken back to the prison, he'll be hanged.
2: The conditions were very harsh and brutal. The food was very basic, and if he didn't have a lifeline with extended family and the British High Commission, I don't think so he would have survived.

0: It's very difficult even to spend a few moments there, but with time we develop ways to keep yourself busy or not to think that you are death row prisoner. I tried my best not to be lonely.
1: Unfortunately, my dad could not bear this basic ordeal and suffering of his son, and he always longed to the day when his son be acquitted and be home. But that was never the case. He died a dejected man. We as a family suffered likewise emotionally. We had emotional roller coaster with him being on death row. It was like for us. It was psychological torture, and it was very long and hard-fought campaign spanning 18 years.
2: For 14 of those years, the family battled the civil courts to have Tahir successfully acquitted, only for the religious Muslim Sharia court to reinstate the death penalty. With all legal avenues closed, Amjad started a political campaign.
1: That's to Prime Minister Tony Blair. This is from Kate Allen, the director for Amnesty International. And I think Amnesty was instrumental in galvanizing and fronting this campaign. And it was also a kind of a motivating thing for Tahir that kept him alive through this difficult period. All of a sudden he started receiving letters from Amnesty members from United Kingdom and worldwide.
0: I received quite a lot of mail, and I also received letters from children. They all assured me that I was not forgotten and that I was in their thoughts and prayers. It in a sort of way, it kept me going, There are many of us in England thinking of you. Wishing you will return to your family soon. After your sufferings, my good wishes and regards from all the friends. It's just very difficult to describe in words, but it gives you a lot of strength and hope that even the people you have never met in your life, they are thinking and praying for you.
2: In 2006, Tahir was twice within days of execution, and Amjad had to step up the campaign.
1: Various eminent personalities got involved in Tahir's case when they learnt of the profound miscarriage of justice. Prince Charles, for instance, Tony Blair, European leaders, United Nations rapporteurs as well.
3: Grand Mr. Hussein's support.
2: Following a visit from Prince Charles, President Musharraf changed Tahir's death penalty to an 18-year prison sentence, a term he'd already served. So in November 2006, he was released immediately.
4: After a private reunion with the brother who's campaigned relentlessly for his release, Tahir re-emerged looking refreshed and reassured.
0: I'm glad to be back home again. Thank you.
4: I'm glad to
0: It was just unbelievable, just like, being on a starship of Captain Crook and transferred from one planet to another planet in moments, in seconds.
1: When the plane arrived, I think all the passengers waited, and he was first one off the aircraft. We took him to VIP lounge, and it was just sheer euphoria.
0: My mother kept saying that I wouldn't believe anybody until I held you physically and hugged you. So now I believe that my son has been released.
2: Tahir is slowly recovering with his brother's family in Leeds. He and Amjad are now campaigning for the worldwide abolition of the death penalty. Thirty years ago, on the other side of the world in Latin America, thousands of innocent people were imprisoned, tortured, and killed by tyrannical military governments. Maria Gillespie now lives in Chester, but grew up in Uruguay in the 1970s at a time of political upheaval and military coups.
5: You

0: hear rumours of people being arrested and people disappearing and people being sentenced for things that were not actually a crime.
1: While still a teenager, Maria married a trade unionist. But when the political situation deteriorated, he fled to Argentina and she was arrested, aged just 15.
0: I was put in a room on my own, like a solitary confinement. There were no windows, there was only a light. I think the main topic was if I could give them any information about where my husband was at the time. And I think they became very frustrated, really, because I could only tell them that he had gone to Argentina. They didn't make any allowances for my age. The questioning was, more a bullying type of questioning, you know, tell me what I want to know. And initially they were just threats of, if you don't cooperate and if you don't answer the questions, we will pull your teeth out. Which seemed to be so quite barbaric, and therefore they wouldn't do it. They wouldn't do it, or that was the way I felt about it. But they did pull them out. And it was almost like for every question I couldn't answer, they would pull one teeth out. But then there were no more teeth, really. And they would sort of ask a few questions and then say that the only solution was to shoot me. I would hear them sort of preparing the guns, or what it sounded like to me that they were guns. And then they would say, oh, we won't do it today because it's almost lunchtime and we will do it another day. So there was always that threat that perhaps one day when I was going to be questioned, I might have been shot. That was a hard time, really.

0: After 6 months of torture, Maria was moved to a new cell, and to her great surprise, she started receiving letters from around the world.
1: I got a card addressed to Maria and saying someone in Scotland saying, thinking of you, Margaret. I did manage to read them many, many times, and some of them had the at the bottom of the card, Amnesty International. It became obvious to me that the fact I was receiving these cards, the treatment I was given was better.
0: A year later, after receiving hundreds of letters, she was called to the prison governor's office.
1: There was several sacks on the side of the office, and they were saying those letters had been received on my behalf, and that one way of dealing with that was to release me.
0: She left the prison in 1975 and fled to England. After many years of recovery, she joined Amnesty International and now gives talks on human rights.
1: And nowadays,
0: today, she's at Upton by Chester School.
2: What's the worst torture you had to put up with?
1: Having my teeth pulled out, I think. Because I'm sure most of you, you get up in the morning and you put your uniform to come to school, but you start thinking you do your hair and you want to look nice. And suddenly there was me with hair that had been chopped, no teeth, looking like I'd just been, you know, gone through hell. It took me many, many years to actually be able to talk about my experience and also stop being bitter and angry for what had happened.
0: Tahir and Maria survived, but many others haven't or are still in prison. In 2007, nearly 4,000 people are on death row in 55 countries. Many are innocent of serious crimes, and campaigners believe writing them letters can highlight their cause.
3: Lara Darabi is a young Iranian woman. She's 19 years old and is currently awaiting death by execution on death row.
4: She is being punished for a murder which took place when she was 17 years old.
0: The girls of Brynhaveryn School in South Wales campaign to reduce such human rights abuses.
5: Can you?
0: They perform assemblies, sign petitions and write letters. They're currently supporting a 19-year-old on death row in Iran, Dilara Darabi, who claims she took the blame for a murder committed by her boyfriend.
6: We want to get as many girls to sign the petition, and we'll send it over to the Iranian ambassador, and with all the signatures, hopefully they'll change their minds with the letters we're writing.
7: People will say, well, you know, writing a letter, what difference does it make? Certainly it has. Tahir is a living proof.
1: Just a postcard with one sentence can save a life and can give someone the feeling that they're not in.

0: Maritime Museum or Museum Bahari?
1: Bahari means same like with the ocean.
2: Also, it's the same.
1: Yes, yes.
2: Maritime is in English.
1: Maritime is maritime in English, but in Indonesia we call Bahari. Oh, Bahari okay. Means the yeah, I mean so the other same ocean or we talking about sea. We call Bahari in language in Bahasa.
0: Please tell us about this museum.
1: This museum, you know, formerly this is the warehouse. During the Dutch colonial stay in here, using to be the warehouse of the equipment, warehouse of the ship. Yeah, for ship, yeah, some equipment, like there's a wheel, maybe, yeah, maybe maintain ship in here also. You see, maybe the start of building is just like same like the structure of the ship, right? They have like a state house. So maybe that's why some the small ship go inside and they can maintain on repair in here. Okay. And also maybe some of it also the residents of the sailormen, yeah, or fishermen that yeah maybe employee that working in this place in the past time.
3: ต่อจากนั้นเราไปที่เมนาราสยามบันดาหรือ Looking Tower หอคอยสูงที่ตั้งตระหง่านมาไม่ต่ำกว่า170ปีครับนอกจากเราจะได้ขึ้นไปชมวิวทิวทัศน์ที่สวยงามแล้วคำตอบเกี่ยวกับที่มาของกรุงจาการ์ตารอเราอยู่บนนั้นครับ

0: many countries, they came through this port and then go to the Jakarta Old Town, right? Sunda Kelapa, it means Sunda is about the people, the ethnics. But Kelapa, it means coconut. So maybe in the past time, so many coconut trees in this. Maybe you see one of the examples, yeah, some of them, yes.
1: Four or five.
0: Yeah, yeah, a little bit five or six trees. Yeah, yeah. So in the past time, so many coconut trees in here. Uh-huh. Since the 5th century, this place already famous to all about countries. So many like Chinese, India, Middle East came also to Sunda Kelapa. They are looking for spices. They bring along the some like porcelains. Uh-huh. They bring some pregnant, also grapes, horse, just to trade spices from here, from local spices. Popular, it's the very, very famous. So that's why many European, even Asian, Chinese, call this area is the like jewel of Asia. Or some of them call the queen from East. Yeah. This is the story of this this name Sunda Kelapa.
1: Tell us more about this area.
0: Okay.
1: In the past, some building like this or what is used to be in this area.
0: Okay. So over there is the Sunda Kelapa port. Yeah. So in here is the we call the fish market. Yes,
2: fish
0: market. So that's why in the past time the name of this area is market. So fishermen after the bring the fish from the sea and sell in this area. So yeah, near from this place.
1: But no more fish now.
0: No more fish now. And here you see nowadays just we can see the so many seller that sell some the fishing equipment only. Yeah, not fish market anymore.
3: Oh, they change to be somewhere else.
0: Yes.
3: Right?
0: So I would like to tell you the story of Jakarta, where the Jakarta names came from, right?
1: Okay.
0: So from the 5th century, this area we call Sunda Kelapa. Yeah, because this part belonged to Sunda kingdom. But in 15th century, exactly in the 1527, when Portuguese came to Sunda Kelapa, they sailed from Malacca, you know Malacca, right?
1: Yes,
0: they came to here, same thing, to looking for spices also. And Portuguese collaborate with the Sunda kingdom. They want to build some fortress in all area. So in order to defend, they agent some another kingdom like the Demak kingdom and Cirebon kingdom and also Banten kingdom. So. Because Banten kingdom heard the issue, they want to build the fortress in the area. They have some war. Okay, they have some war. So the war leading by Patahila, she's a prince from the Cirebon kingdom, and then Patahila won the war. So after the war, Patahila changed the name from Sunda Kelapa to Jayakarta.
3: Oh, Jayakarta.
0: Jayakarta. Jayakarta, it means the great victory.
3: Great victory.
0: Yeah, so at the moment, we recognize that the birth of that Jakarta. So at the time, it precisely about the June 22, 1527, is the birth of that Jakarta. So every June 22, we celebrate the Jakarta anniversary. So this is why the date of Jakarta.
1: How old of Jakarta?
0: Nowadays already 485 years.
3: Oh, that's almost 500 years.
0: Yes, yes. So after the Jayakarta built in this area, over the destroyed city of Sunda Kelapa in the past time. So Patahila as the leaders in the past time, they built this Jayakarta, but only in the short time. Yeah, because in 1619, Netherlands or Dutch came to Sunda Kelapa or Jayakarta. They know that Jayakarta has a lot of spices. They want to get also, right? Yeah, so they came here under by the governor or general governor, he's the Jan Peter John Cohen. Yeah, and she bring also the VOC that's in this company.
1: Oh yeah, yeah.
0: Yes. Oh, so you see the name of that VOC building, right? Yes. There. Yeah. So after the Dutch colonial came in here, uh-huh. also yeah they have the war between the Banten Kingdom with the Dutch, and finally Dutch won the war. Mm. So in 1620 they changed again name Jayakarta to Batavia.
1: Batavia.
0: Yeah. According to respect the ancestor.
2: เป็นเรื่องที่น่าเสียดายมากสำหรับชาวอินโดนีเซียในแง่ของประวัติศาสตร์ครับเมื่อนักล่าอาณานิคมได้เปลี่ยนแปลงสภาพบ้านเมืองโดยการเผาทำลายทุกอย่างที่มีอยู่เดิมและเริ่มต้นปลูกสร้างอาคารใหม่ในรูปแบบของชาวดัตช์โดยเฉพาะที่ย่านโกตามีอาคารเก่าที่ได้รับอิทธิพลจากชาวดัตช์สมัยนั้นหลงเหลือให้ดูอยู่มากมายครับ

0: June, July of last year, the company that I was working for was taken over, and they had two plants, and one of them had got to close, so they decided the plant that I was at had got to close. I took it as an opportunity. This was something I've been wanting to do for a long time.
1: I thought it'd be really challenging for me, particularly in a school. I thought it would help boost my confidence to be working with so many people in such a big environment, because I'm so used to working in smaller places.
2: While I was on the career break, I started working at primary school, helping out. And at that primary school, the headmistress advised me to go towards doing an MVQ for a teaching assistant course. So that's what I did.
3: Because I wasn't really aware of some of the different needs that the pupils had, so then I had to learn different ways of handling and helping the pupils. But now I've sort of fitted in, and it's becoming a bit easier now.
4: There are no specific educational requirements to become a teaching assistant. At the heart of the job is a commitment to work with and support students.
5: We have students with specific learning difficulties. We have students who have a disability, students who have a visual and hearing impairment, students with emotional behavioural difficulties. And so there's a wide range of individual needs that we need to meet.
4: Today, a training session has been organised to help the TAs improve their literacy skills.
6: What we're going to be doing now then is looking at a piece of pupil's work, the handout that you've got in front of you, handout 1.4. Pupil Scott, and his top challenge was to build stronger links between ideas, and his particular quest, the particular focus, was using conjunctions to join ideas within sentences. All right. What I've done today is I've come in for a half-day session to work with teaching assistants from Earl School and Windsor School to look at the writing challenge, which is one of the intervention strategies suggested by the Key Stage 3 strategy, suggested to be used with Year 7 and 8 pupils who are experiencing difficulty in their writing across the curriculum. I'm going to give you 5 minutes then, in pairs, to look at this piece of writing and see whether or not you could come up with some other suggestions. We'll get some feedback, but in that feedback, what I'm particularly interested in also is how it felt to be reviewing and whether or not there are any implications for you in your work with pupils. I think to recognise that teaching assistants are a valuable part of their classroom repertoire, are there to support individual pupils or groups of pupils, but that equally their role is changing slightly with a lot of the intervention strategies that have been introduced. All right, is there anything in particular then that you would draw out from this piece of writing? Anything at all that you noticed or you would suggest to Scott?
3: I've noticed that he, when spelling us, he uses an E on the end, so it spells use, and it's a repeated problem, so I'd work with him on that.
6: Right, okay. Now that's a valid point, isn't it? That there's something there, misuse of a word, that he's done actually throughout the writing.
4: Local education authorities and schools have a responsibility

0: to develop and train their TAs, and at the Earls High School they provide a wide range of training opportunities.
1: Thankfully the school took me on without me being trained, but there is in-service training that goes on there. We have regular inset days, and there are courses available at the local educational development centre, which if we feel that we want to go on them, then you know, we can go. The finance is available to send us on those courses. Because I'm new in the job, it was a lot of pressure, and I had a word with Mrs. Bartlett and said that I'd like to get 12 months under my belt and feel more confident, and then I'll go with the foundation degree. I enjoy learning, and my previous job was continual professional development, so it's not something that's new.
2: What's the first bit say?
3: Teaching assistants are able to take MVQ level 2, MVQ level 3 as part of their career development, and at the Earls we've just introduced the foundation degree course. I actually am an associate tutor on that course, and it's held at a local college. That's a 2.5 year degree course, and that would then, if the teaching assistant wanted it, enable them to go along the teaching route.
4: Have you done two for each one?
5: We have, yeah.
4: You're going to join them together, yeah. Then? Yeah. All right.
5: When I came into the job, we were given training on the job. It was very hands-on. And then as you get to know your students, you can judge for yourself what you need to learn and what training courses you need to go on. And then you can ask and say, I need to be sent on this. Because it really is about learning what's happening and learning what's happening with the students, getting to know the student, and then deciding for yourself where you want to go with that.
3: Okay. Each department is given a folder, which includes all the information on individual students. And departments are encouraged to distribute that amongst their staff so that all staff know which students have individual education plans, which students in their groups are identified as gifted and talented, and where in particular they need to work closely with a teaching assistant to provide support for the student.
6: Originally I was thinking about doing teaching, but I didn't want to go straight into teaching because I wasn't 100% sure that's what I wanted to do. So I thought I'd do teaching assistant role and get a feel for what the job was like. I've been on a lifting and handling course, which is looking at the way people with special needs and disabilities actually moved around from chairs, things like that. So, and just different apparatus that are available to us to use. Part of the training involved demonstrations on how to use the wheelchairs, techniques like applying brakes, just simple things like that. It's obvious, but you have to do these things. Also getting students out of chairs and different apparatuses to move from a chair, like a slidey board, to the bed.
3: Welcome to everybody to our learning support meeting. When a teaching assistant has been out on a course, they often come back and they're invited at a learning support team meeting to cascade down the information and resources that they've acquired on that course. So it is working together to develop that training.
7: But we could use blue food colours so they could see it clearly.
5: Last night I went to a visually impaired training meeting where we were given different types of glasses that had been manipulated to make you look through them and see as a visually impaired student, and there were varying degrees of it, and then you had to do experiments.
8: If you have the work like that, you're just showing them. There's a lot of clutter in the background. You've got books, you've got pencils, all sorts of stuff on the table. If you use a clear piece of card, it's really simple, but it makes it that much easier.
5: And it was brilliant because you really could put yourself in their shoes. And I think that's one excellent piece of training for me to work with my girl who's visually impaired.
1: The learning process was a sudden shock, and the amount that I got to learn so quickly. But having said that, it was still an incentive, you know.

0: I've really enjoyed doing it. I do some of the assignments with the pupils as well, fit some of the assignments in. So, yeah, I get satisfaction out of doing that. They see me doing it, and Sir's doing it. So I feel that it helps to encourage them as well. And it gives me a better understanding of the work that they're going to be covering.
1: At the IELTS, we try to offer inset sessions on the whole area of learning to learn, because it's not what we teach children, but it's how they learn. So we spend quite a lot of time developing that. And I guess the big thing for the IELTS High School recently has been the whole agenda of assessment for learning. And that has enabled us to, if you like, raise the achievement of our students. And the teaching assistants are very involved in that programme. They're always asked to look at the end of a lesson where the student is at and where they need to get to, what their next steps need to be. And by doing that, we are raising the achievement of those students identified with student educational needs.
2: Before us came here, I got my MVQ3 in childcare and education. From then on, I've learnt on the job. I've been on special needs courses and obviously the Asperger's, autism, disabled. Everything like that. They're just continual courses that you go on and get your certificates for. But a lot of it is working on the job and seeing exactly what you can do. And if you get a problem, there's usually somebody in a school like this that's done it, been there, knows what to do next, and somebody can put you in the right direction of finding that person.
3: When we're starting to really pick apart techniques within English or techniques within the subject or media, it's something where we quite often have to share that level of expertise with the teaching assistant as well, so that they're having to be jack of all trades, and so it's not to put them in a position where they haven't got an understanding of what we're looking at. So, yeah, essentially the booklets that we create and the resources that we create as a faculty explain those ideas anyway. So the booklet that the students use is the booklet that I use, is the booklet that the teaching assistants use. And so from that point of view, if there's any further explanation that's needed prior to a lesson, that's something we'll consider.
2: People come in as well. Peter especially used to have speech and development teacher come in to him, and that's great because then you learn from them, and if she thinks that you're doing something that's not right or you could be doing something else, she'll actually give you that information. So the outside agencies are really good. People with hearing difficulties as well, we've got a big connection with them, and they come in and help us if we do need any help.
1: In the past, I have only actually carried out classroom observations and reported back and discussed the folder of work which they keep. I've actually upped that a little bit this year. This year I'm going to start by having a look at your job description, right, and seeing whether we need to make any amendments or additions to that. The first meeting looks at their current job description. It's important that we update that on an annual basis. And it discusses with them the sort of their objectives for the next year. Teachers have to have professional development objectives, and I think it's really important that the teaching assistants are part of that process. It's also a great opportunity for me to actually praise them and let them know how well they're doing, because they all are doing extremely well.
2: So it's just a joint effort. You've got to be there. You've got to give 110%, otherwise it's not worth doing it.
1: And you do, so thank you very much.
4: The role of teaching assistants is bound to expand. It's certainly, if you look historically at the IELTS High, 5 years ago we had a relatively small number of such assistants. Now we've got a fairly large team, and I've no doubt that team will be even larger just by next year, never mind 5 years' time.

0: It is estimated that over 1 million people suffer from an eating disorder in the UK. Those most at risk are between 10 and 19 years of age. This is the story of three young people who have suffered from anorexia nervosa, the deadliest of all mental illnesses.
1: Hiya, I'm Lindsay. I'm here with Beats to talk to some Year 9 students.
2: Okay, Lindsay, I'll just sign in.
0: Lindsay acts as a young ambassador for Beat, the Eating Disorders Campaigning Organisation. Constance kept a diary, describing her thoughts and fears as she fought her private battle against a disease that almost killed her. And Rob, whose unique testimony gives us some insight into the mind of a male anorexic. They don't want anorexia to remain hidden away. They want the facts to be known, because if spotted early enough, with the right kind of help, this frightening illness can be defeated.
1: Okay, hey guys, I'm Lindsay. I'm 19 now, and I suffered from an eating disorder from the age of 14. I'm now just recovered, so I'd say I probably had it for about 4 years. Quite bad, it included the bit of a stint in hospital, so, but anyway, I'm gonna go through all that and just let you know how it came about and what happened to me when I was ill. A lot of girls, you know, go on diets about the age of 14. A lot of my friends were doing it as well. But because I have this, you know, this predisposition to getting obsessive, I think I became obsessive about the diet and it spiralled into an illness. My weight loss was quite gradual, and it, for that reason it went quite unnoticed. It was my parents that picked it up because they could see that I was limiting my food a lot, and they could see that I didn't see what they see. When they would say, "Oh, you're looking slim," I'd say, "Oh no, I'm not, I need to lose some more weight." That's how it kind of became noticeable. There's loads of different things that anorexic behaviour can include. Paranoia over food, who's preparing your food, what you're eating. Deception, so you lie a lot. You lie to everyone that's looking after you, you lie to your parents, you lie to your friends. Basically, you just don't want to admit that you've got a problem because you know that means that someone's going to help you. And quite often, anorexics don't want to be helped. When I wasn't eating so much lunch, I think my friends did start to notice, and they'd say to me, "Oh, is that all you're having today?" And I would either pretend that I'd eaten more earlier, so I'd say, "Oh yeah, I've already had something at break, or I've eaten my sandwiches already." Or I would just say, "Well yeah, I'm not that hungry." And at that stage, I thought that was how I felt. I knew that I was a little bit hungry, but I didn't think, "Oh, it's because I'm ill." It was only when my illness progressed and that the school got involved and my parents found out that my friends then started to really confront me about not eating.
0: Detecting the early signs of anorexia is vital, but what should we be looking out for? Professor Janet Treasure is a leading authority on eating disorders.
3: It's very important that responsible adults and friends are alert to the signs of an eating disorder, because we know that early intervention is so critical in stopping it becoming really embedded in the individual's body and personality. But what is difficult and what responsible adults around can help with is that the individual themselves doesn't think there's anything wrong.
1: It's definitely not something that you know what you're doing. When I started dieting, I thought I was like everyone else, and when everyone's telling me to stop, I couldn't understand why. I thought that my parents had some sort of control issue over me. And even when they brought up the term anorexia and the doctor brought it up with me, I was still very close to it because I assumed that anorexia is where a girl is about a bag of bones and she's not eating anything.
3: The skills of detection are very important, and noticing that somebody has lost weight, but often they'll disguise that with sort of baggy jumpers. Being very sensitive to the cold, so wanting to sit next to the radiator, not wanting to go out, having blue fingers, or rather blue peaky nose, is a very good sign. Becoming more isolated from others, not being able to join in. But on the other hand, maybe getting A's in academic work.
0: Experts believe that anorexics share some common personality traits. They tend to be highly competitive individuals who often put a lot of pressure on themselves to succeed. Stress can have a profound impact on the mind of an anorexic. Lindsay's anorexia started to accelerate around the time of her GCSEs, when she was suffering from high levels of anxiety. She felt she needed something to make her feel good about herself. Anorexia became her friend.
1: It's sort of like something coming from outside of you and taking over your mind and telling you things that aren't true. And like for me, I knew that they weren't true, but this thing that had come in was so powerful that it stopped me from eating or from listening to the people that loved me and they were trying to help me. It was so powerful that there's nothing you can do about it, and it turned me into a completely different person. I'd gone from being calm, friendly, to being very sort of inward. I didn't want to be friends with anyone. I didn't want to see my friends. If my parents tried to get me to do something I didn't want to do, then I became very, very violent. I was smashing things, like hitting out, all sorts of things that is just completely out of my nature. There are loads of different causes for anorexia. You can't really just say, you know, someone's got anorexia because of this, because every different case has a different background to it. For me, it was a mixture of different things, and I think that's probably what happens with a lot of sufferers. I was going through a really bad time in my life because I'd been sexually assaulted when I was 14. It was a family holiday, actually. We were staying in a really, really nice hotel, and my parents and I became friends with the photographer who was actually hired by the hotel. He was like a friend to us, but then one night he sort of took me to the side. I was 14, I was naive, I hadn't really had boyfriends at that stage, had no idea what his intentions were, and then he assaulted me down by the beach where there was no one around, and then I came away feeling very, very guilty that I'd done something wrong, that I'd led him on. I came home from that holiday where that happened, and my nan then died. I was having all sorts of inner turmoil, and it kind of brought me into a depression, and then I took out my depression on my food.
0: Lindsay kept the sexual assault a secret. She didn't want to tell her friends or her parents. She felt very isolated and helpless. There appeared to be no way out of her misery.
1: I was having a really, really bad day. I'd just been told that because of me, we couldn't go on a family holiday because the insurance company didn't want to touch me because I had anorexia on my records. So I felt guilty because of that. And my parents had been rowing a lot. So I just thought, you know, maybe it's better if I'm not here. I went to bed, lay there for a while, crying, thinking about it, and got my thoughts together and then just went to the medicine cabinet, got some pills, and that was it, took them. An hour later, I woke up feeling horrendously sick. My bed was spinning and everything, so I sort of staggered to my parents' room and actually admitted to them that I'd taken the overdose because I was terrified by this stage, and they rushed me to hospital.
0: Anorexia had taken over her mind and body. Her overdose was a warning sign that her condition was rapidly deteriorating. She needed urgent treatment. But the ability of specialist psychiatric care for young anorexics can be limited, dependent on where you live. There are some parts of the country which have no provision whatsoever. Lindsay was at death's door before she was finally admitted.
1: To be honest, inpatient was absolute torture. It did give me an insight into how, you know, like there was only one choice, you either put on weight or you go into hospital. You can't just keep losing weight. It was very, very rigid in there. All the meal times were very, very structured, set times. 5 o'clock in the morning, we had weigh-ins once a week for all the anorexics. So we'd get woken up and made to go and get weighed, then go back to bed. Throughout the night, we were watched, we were on observation in case we were exercising in our beds. And meal times, all the anorexics would have to sit together, eat with a carer next to them. And you weren't allowed to drop food, as you had to either eat it off the floor or the table, or you'd get double the portion back. We had cake one day, which was doused in buttercream icing, which I hate, and I refused to eat it. So I had to sit till the next mealtime on supervision with a carer in solitary confinement. We had to just look at the piece of cake for, I think it was three or four hours on my own as punishment. And if I'd carried on doing that, I would have been put on tube feeding. So after that, I started eating because I had this threat of tube feeding, and my mum had to sign a form to say that she'd let me be tube fed if necessary.
0: For sufferers with anorexia, weight gain is a crucial first step towards recovery. But what Lindsay felt

0: she also needed was help with tackling her underlying emotional problems.
1: It's left me with massive issues with my body image. I'm very, very self-conscious. I'm always going to freak out about my weight. I'm always going to be watching what I eat. I don't think that's going to change until I get the therapy that I needed. Even now, sort of, my weight's fine. I'm living my life. But I don't think that I ever got the therapy that I needed to overcome it. So I've still got the issues that I had when I was very ill. And it's also on my health. I mean, I think that I'm OK, but I could have osteoporosis and all sorts of other things that have been undetected so far. And again, that's not really been followed up. I just kind of got lost in the system. Once you look OK, that's it, you're gone. So I think that kind of needs to be reviewed in some way, because it's one thing refeeding an anorexic, but it's the mindset that you need to change, as they're going to go straight back down when they get home. My parents gave me a lot of support when I was getting better, and I think that's definitely helped me, because at that stage I didn't really have many friends that I could turn to.
2: So what do you need for tonight then?
1: And then I met my boyfriend, who has been a massive, massive help. And I think he helped me to put on the weight as well, because in the last few months of my recovery I met him and suddenly I was just wanting to be the same as him. I wanted him to see me as normal and not be thinking, oh, she's ill, she's got issues. Now I can be this weight and not be too worried because I'm with him.
2: All right, okay.
3: You're right.
1: Okay, yeah. Generally, I've just got everything back on track now. Now that my weight's up, I can start doing stuff again. I've got my friends back. It's all looking good, so it's not really comparable to the life I had when I was ill. There's absolutely no comparison. I was so miserable back then, and now I can just get on with stuff. I've got my whole life ahead of me. Currently, 1.5 million people in the UK have an eating disorder. 85% of them are female, and 15% are male. That doesn't sound like much, just 15%, but if you think about it, male eating disorders don't really get covered in the media at all.
4: I think with young men, the reason that it's not often perceived as something that happens to them is largely, I suppose, due to cultural expectations, gender expectations, because anything to do with weight or appearance, or perhaps behind that, at a deeper level, to do emotional well-being, is perceived as being more feminine.
0: It's a common myth that only girls suffer from eating disorders. Boys get anorexia too. In fact, roughly 1 in 10 cases are male, and many more may be going undetected. Rob is 15 and lives with his dad and his mum, who works as a palliative nurse. He goes to a state school on the south coast of England.
4: When I went up to secondary school, I became quite low, really. I mean, it took a few years, but I think I probably became very depressed towards the end of that. Felt very bad with myself and set very high expectations of myself, you know, withdrawing and such, and began to be much more introverted than I'd ever been before, really.
0: Triggers for anorexia in young men can include social pressures, being bullied or abused, and in Rob's case, coping with bereavement after the death of a close friend's parent.
4: I think I took on quite a bit of the guilt for that, because I had a stable relationship with both parents. And so around this time, I started to stop treating myself, really. It would be, you know, I don't deserve any really good things to happen to me. I would, you know, cut myself off from all social communication, really, with my friends and people at school. Also, I began to withdraw almost everything I was eating. I mean, I was eating a very small amount and exercising more.

0: It is estimated that over 1 million people suffer from an eating disorder in the UK. Those most at risk are between 10 and 19 years of age. This is the story of three young people who have suffered from anorexia nervosa, the deadliest of all mental illnesses.
1: Hiya, I'm Lindsay. I'm here with Beats to talk to some Year 9 students.
2: Okay, Lindsay, I'll just sign
0: Lindsay in. Acts as a young ambassador for BEAT, the Eating Disorders Campaigning Organisation. Constance kept a diary, describing her thoughts and fears as she fought her private battle against a disease that almost killed her. And Rob, whose unique testimony gives us some insight into the mind of a male anorexic. They don't want anorexia to remain hidden away. They want the facts to be known, because if spotted early enough, with the right kind of help, this frightening illness can be defeated.
3: I would, you know, cut myself off from all social communication, really, with my friends and people at school. Also, I began to withdraw almost everything I was eating. I mean, I was eating a very small amount and exercising more. It wasn't like a conscious decision I made to say, I'm going to starve myself, I'm going to try and lose weight. I never thought of that at all. But it was, I really don't deserve this.
2: He couldn't really make himself eat something and he'd get quite upset. I think that when he got into a state, and in fact, we went up to Yorkshire to stay with my brother and family, and I think he ate something, chocolate, and he had to go running into the loo. And my sister-in-law then said, something happening here, really.
4: I think there was one particular meal when we were having something really quite nice, a sort of a Thai curry or something, and he just wanted toast. And that just, to me, seemed, unacceptable, really. It seemed quite difficult to sort of push the point or talk about food. It always seemed to cause a certain bit of an issue, really. I did a bit of research on the internet. I think it was probably at that point that I came across the BEAT website.
3: There was like a list of symptoms for anorexia nervosa, and he looked down and showed Mum, and that pretty much every single one I had.
2: He said, I think he's got anorexia, and I said, oh, surely he can't have. And I was just sitting there thinking, oh God, he has. I suppose deep down I knew it, but I couldn't. It was so difficult to accept. Especially, I thought I should know all these things. I should be aware of it. And you kind of feel guilty yourself, really, that you didn't pick this up way before. And seeing your son getting thinner and thinner, and giving him a cuddle and thinking he's feeling, because we're always like cuddly, family, and thinking he's really thin, he shouldn't be this thin.
3: At the same time, I had very serious sort of mood swings, really. I could go from being absolutely fine to being completely despondent in a matter of minutes.
2: And he did cut himself, which I didn't realise. So he hid all that. So I think he'd come home, and this was when I was at work, and feel guilt and all these terrible things and cut himself. One Sunday when I think things had come to a head and he was in a terrible state, and he said, look, and he showed me on his arm, and he told me that he'd done it over a period of time. I was just devastated. I couldn't believe it, that I'd not even known that he'd done that. The fact that he'd come home and cut himself, at his age. I just couldn't fathom it in my head at all that he'd feel that bad to do that.
3: My mum and dad were always on my side and tried to understand, and obviously they couldn't always understand how I was feeling about food and about school, things like that. And got frustrated at certain points, because it's such a frustrating thing to see this awful thing happening to your child.
0: Rob's health, both mental and physical, was deteriorating at an alarming rate. He was in and out of hospital as the medical profession tried to decide what was wrong and what to do with him.
3: I was taken to hospital in a completely sort of frenzied, feral state, in a way. I was just completely desperate. And I think if at that point I hadn't got help, I probably would have died.
2: He was upstairs in bed, more or less ready to die, in a terrible state. More or less saying goodbye, really. That was it, he'd given up. And he was terrible, and that was awful, because he used to have, funny do's, terrible, hitting himself and everything. But this particular time, he was

0: just laid there, and he was. It was like being at work with people that are dying, as he was saying goodbye, and that was awful, absolutely awful.
1: Doctors are skilled at diagnosing physical illness, but less so when it comes to mental illness. A recent survey found that nearly 9 out of 10 people with eating disorders said their GP didn't understand their illness or know how to help them. Luckily, Rob's parents found one who did.
0: I rang the GP and asked if he could come and see him because we just couldn't carry, he wouldn't drink or anything, and we just couldn't carry on. And this GP that came was brilliant, and he'd seen this before, I understand. And he said, I'll get him back into hospital, which is what he did. He was brilliant. He understood, and I think that was the thing.
1: Rob was eventually admitted as an inpatient to an adolescent psychiatric unit in Sussex, much to the relief of his parents. Finally, he could receive the care and attention he so desperately required.
2: OK, so today you've got a problem or a dilemma to solve. So you're almost at a crossroads in your life.
1: The staff not only treat young people with eating disorders, they also deal with a wide range of psychiatric illnesses.
3: What struck me more than anything else about the place is it was so sort of welcoming and understanding, more than anywhere else I'd ever been, really, while ill. These people, you know, seemed to understand not what I needed to hear, but what I needed to do to change things.
4: We just finished our session, and you've got another session booked with Rob, have you, soon?
5: I think we're due to meet next week, isn't it?
1: Anorexia is one of the most difficult mental illnesses to treat. Group and individual therapy are important components of the recovery process.
3: It does consist mainly, at the beginning and as it happened for quite a long time, of, right, we're going to give you 3 meals a day, you know, snacks, puddings, you know, and you have to eat it. You can't argue, you can't reason with us, you can't bargain, you just got to do it.
4: Often you get young people who get quite distressed when they come on the unit because they've tended to manage their problems by managing their eating, by controlling their eating. And so when they come on the unit and they're actually in a position where they can't do that anymore and they're also putting on weight, they can be actually quite distressed. And so I think that's something we have to be aware of and something we have to try and establish a relationship with our young people so we can support them through that first period.
3: What was really stopped me from completely losing my mind in there, barely, was the fact that the staff were incredibly understanding.
2: Can you explain why it was an all right night? Why was it all right rather than good or bad?
6: Well, it was okay. We just did what we normally do. Yeah. Nothing.
3: They tried to, tried to make you feel like a human being rather than somebody who's mentally ill, you know, and that made a huge difference.
7: Group 1, the alkaline metals. Group 2, the alkaline earth metals. Group 7, the halogens.
1: And education is a key ingredient in aiding the rehabilitation of the young people.
7: Studying chemistry up to GCSE, really, those are the main groups that you want to know. But you've also got this big block.
4: We have a very good school unit on the premises who provide an awful lot of support, a very structured timetable for our young people. And they also liaise very much with the education facility that young persons come from. And so they talk to the previous school, think about some of the issues that occurred there, how they can support the young person through those. If the young person is in the middle of exams, we can provide them with a base to do exams as well as support that will lead them up to those exams. Yeah. So there would be an opportunity perhaps for young people to go back to their school with some support to try and reintegrate into their school.
7: What do they put in to airships now?
6: Helium.
4: Once we've got them in a situation where they feel that they can start to eat a little bit more, can start to put on a bit of weight, then we would explore what other support would be needed and we'd be looking at some sort of therapeutic intervention. I was talking with Mum about a scale of 0 to 10 and 0 being that you're not at all confident that you can manage it and 10 being that you're very confident that you can manage. So where would you place yourself?
3: I'd say about 7, really.
4: Nice.
3: When I did receive therapy, it was really enlightening, actually, and also just made incredible changes in how I saw things, really. It was nothing you know, nothing magical or mystical about it. You know, it wasn't like, okay, I'll tell you this, this and this that you can do every day and you'll feel different. But simply someone who I had a really good relationship with and understood me and I understood them. And then just talking to them on a regular basis about, you know, how I was feeling, and then actually getting them, someone objective, you know, as objective as you can be, to look at that and say, you know, give you their professional opinion on how, you know,

0: were feeding them.
1: What support do you think you'll need to manage that?
2: I think as the family, we need to be aware of how it might affect him, but also the tutors and the support that you've given us, you know, just to talk it through in our family therapy.
1: Parents need a lot of support in those situations, and I think often parents have talked to me and said that they feel that their child not eating is sort of almost the biggest rejection that could happen for them, because it's, you know, they see the role of a parent is to nurture and look after a child, and if you're not able to do that, you can feel pretty useless, and people describe feeling that way to me. And so I think one of the things that we want to do is to talk to them about the situation, give them a bit of reassurance that, you know, this is not something that they're to blame for, it's not something that's their fault.
0: I can't, you know, express how grateful I am for my parents, really, because it's been the small things, really, just the, knowing the fact that they've been there all the way through. They've always supported me, and even if they get frustrated or upset.
2: Anorexia's changed our lives quite dramatically, and Rob's life very much so. Yeah. And I don't know that people realise, and it's not just, it's the family, it affects the whole family and friends. A lot of people. It's devastating. And it shouldn't be taken lightly. Because it can just come and take you over. As a family, a little family, the three of us, I think we all respect each other and because we love each other. And that's given us the strength.
0: I take things on a day-by-day basis to a point, because I'm just happy to be alive, and I feel incredibly lucky with everything that happens to me in life. Even bad things could be so much worse.
2: I want him to be happy and carefree, really. I just want him to be able to do things without worrying about it, and I just want him to have a happy life and do what he wants, and have to say, I am good, Mum, you know. I'm a good person. I just want him to be able to say that.
3: Constance is 16 years old and attends Lord Wandsworth College, an independent school in Hampshire. She was 14 when she was first diagnosed with anorexia.
4: I love life at Lord Wandsworth College because there's a real sense of community, and I feel like everyone gets along really well, and that's really important, I think, in school life. I enjoy doing most sports here, in particular hockey, and I used to do a lot of running as well. And it was quite a big change because I never thought I was particularly any good, and I didn't have the opportunity to do much sport at my old school. It was a real change for me coming to a school where I could do sport.

0: It is estimated that over 1 million people suffer from an eating disorder in the UK. Those most at risk are between 10 and 19 years of age.
1: Hiya, I'm Lindsay. I'm here with Beats to talk to some Year 9 students.
2: Okay, Lindsay, I'll just sign
0: Lindsay acts as a young ambassador for BEAT, the Eating Disorders Campaigning Organisation. Constance kept a diary, describing her thoughts and fears as she fought her private battle against a disease that almost killed her. And Rob, whose unique testimony gives us some insight into the mind of a male anorexic. They don't want anorexia to remain hidden away. They want the facts to be known, because if spotted early enough, with the right kind of help, this frightening illness can be defeated.
1: I enjoy doing most sports here, in particular hockey, and I used to do a lot of running as well. And it was quite a big change because I never thought I was particularly any good and I didn't have the opportunity to do much sport at my old school. So it was a real change for me coming to a school where I could do sport.
3: She was always really hard working at school. I've never, ever, ever had to say to her, "Have you done your homework yet?" She would always do it. She is a very easy

0: noisy child. And all the time that I was thinking, ooh, Constance is no trouble, actually, it was masking a whole load of things going on underneath.
1: I would say running was a big trigger for me, and probably the main cause for my eating disorder. There's quite a fine line between an enjoyment and doing it because you feel you have to, because there's a voice or anorexia makes you have to go out. And I think it comes in quite slowly, but it is noticeable. And then when you feel, when the percentage for your enjoyment reduces, then that's when I think there starts to be an issue, because you're not doing it for yourself anymore. You're not doing it to keep fit. You're now exercising because you feel you have to, and the anorexia is making you exercise.
0: The change has happened from being this very chatty child that would come in and be full of everything that was going on to suddenly saying, I don't want to talk about it, you know. So I'd pick her up from school and say, how's the day been? Oh, I don't want to talk about it. And that shut off was very, very strange and very dramatic. But again, because you think, she's a teenager, I won't pry. I think teenagers do need their privacy. But it really was like she was clamming up completely.
1: You're constantly tired, and because I was boarding, when Mum would see me on the weekend, I would just be tired and I wouldn't be able to get up from the sofa. And she just thought, you know, as a teenager, she's had a long week, she's just really tired. But obviously that was because I was starving myself during the week, so I had no energy. I would just hate going home on the weekend because I knew I'd have to eat, because I would eat so that my parents couldn't see what I was doing during the week. You end up constantly lying to your family and friends, which is so hard, because in a way you know that you're lying, you know that you've lied about what you've eaten, and you know that you've lied about how far you've been running. But it's a impulse that you do because you don't want people outside to come in and understand your illness. So you're trying to protect yourself in a way, because the anorexia becomes your friend. And that also gets twisted in the way that, because people around you then say they're the ones who are deceiving you, and they're the ones who are trying to make you fat, and they're the ones who put you in hospital.
2: Anorexia is often misdiagnosed. When Constance was first referred to a consultant, she was diagnosed with chronic fatigue. She was told that she was to be taken off games.
0: For Constance, who was the only person that knew what was really going on, that accelerated her into the anorexia. Because if she couldn't lose the weight by the excessive exercising, then she could only do it by further food restriction. And the school enabled to help her cope with the fatigue so that she could just concentrate on her lessons, were sending meals down to the house for her, which we all thought was a brilliant idea. But of course, we didn't realise Constance was just chucking all the food away. So she was starving herself completely and very successfully.
1: Anorexia is a very secretive illness, and it was my friends who actually picked up on it first, because they were the ones who were with me during the week. So they noticed the amount I was exercising and also how little I was eating. They were worried about my destructive habits that they could see. And I think it was hard for them to know what to do with that, because they didn't want to betray my trust as friends, because then that would put our relationship or our friendship in a different aspect. But they had to break that trust in order for me to get help.
2: The person who first spotted the telltale signs of anorexia was her school nurse.
3: Her room was very precise, everything was very ordered. She had lists of all the exercise she was doing and how many miles she was running.
1: She could see my room was very tidy, and that's a classic sign of perfectionism that comes with it, because you want to be the best, and being the best anorexic was another thing that you wanted to achieve.
4: I was contacted by the medical centre, by the senior nurse, to say there was an issue with one of the pupils. She kept that confident in terms of who the pupil was, but she talked to me about how she and the medical team wanted to deal with it. From my point of view, it was relatively straightforward, because I had the confidence in my team. I knew I'd be kept informed as I needed to be, but also wouldn't be part of breaking of confidence. And often, as a head teacher, you have to understand that you can't know all the details or the individuals, and you do have to trust your team.
5: It's just sore in the throat.
6: Okay. Shall I have a little lick in your throat?
5: Sure. Okay.
3: Our main role is listening and being able to be in a position where we know what other specialist services are around. So should the pupil

0: then feel that they have a specific concern, that we would know who then to refer them on to.
1: I was taken to the school doctor where I was weighed and heighted, and that was when the direct question was asked, are you anorexic? To which I replied, no, because there's a big denial process that goes on because you don't believe you've got a problem because all your habits you feel are normal habits and normal things to do.
2: The school doctor was the one that hit the nail on the head. He knew that Constance was anorexic, which was a bit of a shock and didn't sort of make sense. Because if you backtrack, I'm at home, I'm the mother, and I'm seeing this child that's doing really, really well at school. She's very athletic, very fit. And also what you have to bear in mind is that when I pick Constance up from school on a Saturday afternoon, she would eat with us. So my first thought was, what is he on about?
1: I think my parents found it quite hard to especially understand what I was going through, because it is so isolating and you're very restricted in what you can say. And the anorexia means that you tell people what's going on and you don't share your feelings.
2: And eventually I managed to have a conversation with her. It was here in this room, to ask her to open up and, you know, you can trust me, tell me what's going on. Doesn't matter what it is. And that's when she said to me, well, actually, and this is a bit of a Prayseed version, you can see how fat I am, Mum. I need to lose all this weight off my thighs. I was doing very well at running and doing all my exercise. But of course, since I've had to stop, then I can't do that anymore. I don't need to eat at school because I can stop doing that. That's not a problem, but I don't want to keep on eating now I come home at the weekends with you. Could you stop feeding me? And your heart just sinks because it's just that ka-dunk. You know what you're dealing with suddenly. It all slots into place.
3: I think schools face difficulties in how to approach anorexia. I think there's sort of two extremes. One is you just ignore it. It doesn't happen in my school. The other is you go so far in terms of education that you may actually highlight issues that others haven't thought about yet. So there's a balance to strike in terms of informing, but at the same time not frightening. And I think a school just has to be constantly aware of it and provide the right sort of training and support.
2: The school were fantastic. I went up to see Ian Power, the headmaster, with her house parent, burst into tears. And they said, we'll do whatever it takes. And I said, Constance wants to stay at school. And he was very clear, working with the outpatient team, that yes, she can stay in school, but she has to eat. If she doesn't eat, then she can't come into school. And that was a big motivator for Constance.
1: Anorexia is a very isolating illness, and I think people often miss the depression that comes with it and the really strong feeling that you just feel you're never going to get better. And things can deteriorate very rapidly with it, and especially with me, it all happened really quick, within about 2 months of being diagnosed to going into an inpatient hospital.
2: At that time, they said it would be 5 weeks before we can get to see Constance. And I knew that Constance was deteriorating so fast that in my mind, I thought she would probably be dead by then. That's how serious it was. And in actual fact, by being so persistent and making a nuisance of myself, we got a cancellation within 10 days. And then once we were in the system, we could start getting the specialist support that we needed.
4: Constance was admitted to an eating disorders unit for adolescents. She was there for 7 months.
1: I was very scared and very isolated because I wasn't sure how long I was going to be there. I didn't know if I was going to be there for 6 weeks or 2 years. I just didn't know. So as time progressed, it was, I think, realising that everything that I was missing at school, at home, that was a real motivation for me.
4: She kept a diary throughout her stay in hospital where she would write down her innermost thoughts.
1: I had a session with my key worker in the evening and I shared some things which were really close to me. I just don't see the point of living anymore. I feel worthless. I'm not good at anything. I find it so hard to want to put anything inside me, like food and water, because I am no good. I don't deserve it. I'm nothing. So it is easier and better to have nothing inside me. My key worker asked me to think of three good things about me. But I can't think of any.
2: The whole process of recovery is such a slow one, and it's also about one tiny little step forwards and then they go back again. Another little step forward and then there's no progress and then they go back again.
1: In the really low moments, I wasn't giving myself enough food, so the decision was made to put a nasal gastric tube in me so that I was able to get enough food. And that was a really, really traumatic experience because you don't want it, and the rational side of you can see that this is not what you're meant to live like. You're not meant to be fed through a tube. But yet the anorexia doesn't want it, but realises that this is a way of being a good anorexic. So you've got always a two minds about what's going on, and it's a constant battle between your two minds.
4: 2 months passed in the unit. In the outside world, her classmates were starting the new autumn term. It was the worst time for the inpatients, knowing that their friends would be going back to school and getting on with their lives.
1: They often wrote to me and they sent me texts and they spoke to me on the phone, which was a really important part of my recovery, to know that they're still thinking of me, because I think you do worry about when you're in hospital for so long that people are going to forget about you. And that was useful to still have that contact with my friends. I got a text from one of my friends tonight and it said, "Babe, there's always a tunnel out, always. You've just got to wait until you find it, which will be very soon. Everything will seem better soon. Keep the faith, babe." I just found that so inspirational, and I was really proud to be friends with someone so supportive. And things like that give me glimmers of hope, which I really need right now.
4: The role of Constance's school was equally important in aiding her recovery.
3: The school put in place a system whereby we could send work to her from teaching staff, work would be marked and returned to her. But there was a balance to strike between giving her enough work almost to make her feel that she was keeping up with it, balanced against not putting too much pressure on her, even down to reducing the number of GCSE subjects she was doing, which again wasn't an easy decision to make because she's a high achieving girl. Not taking 10 GCSEs, taking 7 could have had a negative impact on her self-esteem and what she was trying to achieve.
4: The liaison between the school and the psychiatric unit began to pay dividends as Constance took her first steps towards recovery.
1: In the darkest moments, I didn't feel that I was going to get better. But as things started to improve, I felt like maybe this was the path that I had to take in order to discover the real me. And recovery, I think, is a lot about discovery and discovering who you really are, because ultimately, being anorexic isn't a way of life, and that isn't who you are. I announced my discharge from hospital today, which was so exciting. I feel proud, and when people congratulated me, I was able to own the compliments instead of pretending that they weren't for me, which feels really important and something that I think I can value for the rest of my life for freedom. You have to believe that you will get better, and eventually that moment when you believe that you can get better, it will come, and it's really, really important to hold on to that, because life without an eating disorder is so much better.

0: It's July 2008 in the Lake District. Arriving in Penrith are six children from different parts of Britain. They're coming to the lakes to camp together on a farm in Buttermere. These children are from very different backgrounds, and the trip will give them a chance to get to know each other, and in doing so, will help them understand what it means to be British. But for this group, getting on is not going to be easy.
1: Sometimes when I hear people black and white saying, talking about terrorists, I think they're aiming at me, my colour and background.
2: I won't be mates with an Asian in Bradford, because people around me would take the mick out of me and him.
0: For these children, Britain is a place where communities are divided.
3: Not even a local team.
0: Will they gain a deeper understanding of each other's identities and be able to overcome their differences?
4: Ian, truly British.
5: Yeah. What they're offering.
6: Did his comment make you feel uncomfortable?
7: A little bit.
8: Do you think Niall's representation of you is accurate?
1: They'll change the curry because I don't eat curry.
4: People just don't want a mix.
6: It's like a war.
0: And will the camp allow them to better understand themselves?
7: I live here, but I don't feel British because everything around me is Greek here.
6: Are you going to be able to cook with that?
0: Helping them is historian Dr. Nick Barrett.
9: There's quite a lot of different ideas coming from all of you about what you think it means to be British. And in many ways, I think we can knock some of those on the head.
10: I wish that teachers could bring kids like this at a summer camp so you can make more friends and different friends.
0: Will the children discover what it really means to be British? Children take in their new surroundings on the long journey to the Lake District farm, where they'll be spending the next few days.
2: Most of my friends are English in this area because it's a white area in Bradford. But in Bradford areas, there's more Asians and Russians and other background. The only thing that I'm bothered about going to the Lake District is sleeping, because when I'm sleeping, I think about my mum and wonder what she's doing, which makes me feel homesick.
11: What are you going to do if you can't sleep?
2: Ring you, listen to an iPod or watch DVD.
11: Niall and I are really close. I think it's because he was a home birth and he was born in the bath unexpectedly. And it gave us that time to bond.
2: I'm clever, but when I'm in school, the teachers don't set me enough work. And when I'm bored, my mates just egg me on and be bad. And it makes me feel good and popular. And once I've done that, all I get is in trouble. I wouldn't really mind meeting other people from different countries, but I'd rather stay with white English people because they're from the country.
4: And I've supported them.
6: Well, that's the Premiership.
4: What?
6: Premiership.
4: Where are QPR?
6: League 3. There's no League 3.
4: Conference League. Blue Square.
6: No, they're not even in that.

0: My mom is a Muslim, Pakistani, born in England, and my dad is Pakistani and born in Pakistan. I live in Britain, so I feel British and I am a British Muslim. My usual day would be waking up in the morning and getting ready for school and get some education down me, and then come back from school and then eat and then go to mosque. Most of my friends are Asian because I live in an Asian area and I don't have that much chance to meet anyone else, any white people or other people.
1: My mum was born in Cyprus, my dad was born here, but they're both from Cyprus. They're both from Limassol in Cyprus, and they met over there and then came over here. My mum's been in here for 15 years, but because my mum was born in Cyprus, I speak Greek to her because she speaks Greek to me. Being Greek to me means who I am, which on a Sunday I have to go to church, Saturday I have to go to a Greek school to learn my language, and all the Greek food we eat, when we like meet up as a family, because my grandparents live 2 doors away, so every Sunday we meet and just have some family time. Most of my friends are Greek because I went to Greek primary school, so I've known them for long. And my parents mix with like other Greek parents, so I'm friends with their children which are Greek. These are some really old pictures of Cyprus. This is like my mum's family, her brothers and sisters. And this is my dad. This is in my mum's village. There's the church we go to, the big scenery with all the green mountains.
2: What does it make you feel when you look at these pictures?
1: Well, they give me good memories. There's times when I wish I was in Cyprus, so I can like live the true experience there.
2: How would you feel if I told you that she told me she doesn't feel British?
3: Oh dear. I'm not surprised really, because again, I'm of the same opinion. She takes it from us, doesn't she? If Mariana came back from this trip feeling more British, I would be surprised, to be honest, because I know what she's like. I don't think an experience like this would change her a lot, really.
4: What's his nickname again?
5: This is the farm we're going to be staying for the next 2 days working on the course.
6: Yeah. Oh my god! Sailing's requirements?
7: Yeah, for me.
8: For you.
9: Later.
7: You lot are in that second, Essie.
5: Typical, straight for the food.
7: Yeah.
5: Okay guys, this is where you're going to be sleeping tonight. This is Craig.
10: Well, welcome to Craig Farm Bunkhouse. The main point of this weekend is that you have lots of fun and make new friends, yeah? It's not all about your things you can't do, it's what you can do.
11: Niall and Shekra are beginning to bond as they prepare their sleeping bags for the night.
12: You're going to try something.
13: You know that soap that makes your face go black?
14: No.
13: There's soap that makes your face go black. I was going to bring it.
15: You wash your face and your face goes black.
13: I'm not looking. I'm looking black like charcoal.
12: Niall's a joker. He's like one of the people that I find I talk to. Amesu is like one of the people that I also crack jokes with. Much as now.
16: Is it on?
17: Yeah.

around here is a good community. It's close-knit, like there's big kids that look out for the little kids, and if the little kids see the big kids in trouble, they'll basically go and tell one's parents or something. If someone said that people on council estates were trouble or uneducated, I'd say that they need to take a look at me due to the fact that I'm not a troublemaker. I've never been in trouble like that. I'm educated, I'm achieving, I've achieved a lot, I'm still achieving, I'm ready to achieve. Here is potato shoots. There's potatoes growing underneath here. This is tomatoes, which haven't flourished yet. Our strawberries all along here. And our pepper plant, which hasn't flourished yet. I consider myself British, but not English. I believe personally

0: that English is to have an English bloodline, British is to be born in Britain, but because my mum's from Jamaica, my dad's from Tanzania. My dad put this shower curtain up so that we can identify the countries and also spot where we're from. I'm from here, Jamaica, off the coast of Cuba, and I'm from Tanzania, which is just underneath Kenya in East Africa. I mix with everybody. I don't have one group I mix with. It's everyone. I mix with the girls, the boys, the black children, the white children, the Iraqi children, the Indian children, everyone really.
1: I can't adjust it.
2: I'm not sure if I'll have a good night's sleep tonight.
3: I've made friends with everyone and they've all been really funny and they're really good friends.
4: I'm one of the very few African kids in my school. I'm from Zimbabwe in Africa and I came here in 2003 and then that's when I started living in Leicester. We used to play football on the beach where it was just like on the sand and everything. And I want to play for Arsenal. When I first came into this country and I went to my first primary school, it was an alright school, but some kids treated me a bit badly and calling me some racist names.
5: To come to a country and you find people, they've got a discriminatory attitude, it is shocking indeed, yes. What I would say to people who think that immigrants come here for benefits and other negative things is that we need to have a broad approach to the whole situation, because I think that immigrants, some of the immigrants, they contribute positively to the economy of this country.
6: What do you think it means to be British?
7: Okay, guys, it's time for lights out. We've got a really long day tomorrow. We start at 7. Don't want to hear any noise at all. We're right below you, so lights out now and we'll catch you in the morning. Okay.
8: We've moved so we can be away from the boys because they're stinky, so we come here to for ourselves.
9: If we didn't move today, we wouldn't sleep upstairs. The boys is just like silly and stinky. We couldn't sleep today.

0: I'm originally from Portugal. My parents are from Mozambique. I'm here 1 year and we're really enjoying it. When I first got to England from Portugal, my first impression, it was like different and new and everything, because like the houses and the city, like how it is. Here is more quiet and Portugal is like really noisy and everything. When I first got to Loughborough, it took me 4 or 6 months to learn English. In Portugal, I didn't have any races, and when I came to England, I had once this boy from my school, from my class. He'd been racist to me, and then I told the teacher about it, and then he stopped. Because I haven't lived here for so many years and I haven't got a British passport, I don't feel right if I say I'm British.
1: Okay, good night, girls.
2: Good night. Good night.
3: It's the morning after the children's arrival, and as the girls predicted, it was a long night for the boys.
4: Last night, everyone was awake, no one could get sleep.
5: I was too excited to go to sleep.
6: Niall was keeping us up all night because he was reading magazines and shining the light.
7: Before I came here, I thought I wouldn't be able to go to sleep because I have sleeping problems, but it was quite easy. Until the sheep started talking to each other and everyone were talking in room, which were a bit distracting, but it's all right, I got to sleep anyway.
8: Were you not talking though, Niall?
7: No, I won't. I were playing on DS.
3: After breakfast, as the children explore the farm, they start to get to know each other. It soon becomes clear, however, that the camp is divided. It's girls versus boys.
5: This is the axe, you know, if we want to kill any girls.
2: My girls?
5: I don't know. He just, you know, so.
9: He's a raper.
5: I'm what?
10: He's a rapist, not a raper.
9: Sure, I knew that. I just forgot.
5: Yeah.
10: You sure you did?
5: That's what they all say. Imagine jumping from the top of that.
9: You're not gonna live for, are you? I wanna walk up that today.
8: Would you guys all choose to go on holiday together?
9: If I had a chance to take someone on holiday, I'd take these, but I'd leave them. They're boring. We don't talk.
5: Yeah. They don't talk, do they?
2: Not like.
6: The girls are sensible, but they're not boring. They're not silly like us.
9: Yeah, they are. They don't talk.
6: Be quiet.
5: Yeah, but how do you know that they don't talk?
10: Like, why do you talk to them?
9: We've been for about 6 hours, and they haven't said a word.
2: It's not that we're boring, it's that we get shy sometimes when we see people new and stuff.
5: There's a sheep.
9: Meh.
6: One's constipated.
10: How do you know what a constipated sheep looks like?
9: How
5: do you say hello?
3: For some of these children, this is the first time they've had an opportunity to mix with others from different backgrounds. And it's also the first time they've been on a farm.
10: We're not going to eat them for our dinner then?
11: No.
9: With some herbs.
6: Some chilies.
10: Let me tell you a joke. Horse walks into a bar. Barman says, why the long face?
9: How often do you collect the wool?
11: Just once a year.
2: Does it hurt?
11: No.
3: A chance to show off their football skills brings the children together, and it seems it's something they're all interested in.
10: You can start off doing kick-ups by holding it in your hand, like this.
5: I'm sorry.
6: Go with it forward.
5: Yeah, forward.
6: That was a good game.
9: Yeah, good one, it.
3: It's only a few hours into the first day, and already the children are beginning to forget their differences.
1: We're going to go to areas in Keighley, which is a part of Bradford, to show where Nabil lives. And there is particular areas in Keighley where it's predominantly Asian and predominantly white. This area is called Braithwaite. It's totally, almost totally white area, and it's segregated from the next catchment area we're going to go into, which is Highfield.
6: I would like to mix with the white people. It's just that when I go to white areas, I don't feel safe because there are people out there who are racist, and I won't be feeling safe there.
1: This is the area where Nabil lives in. And sometimes what happens is that the white community would perceive this as a no-go area for them. If we went to Braithwaite, it would be probably no-go area for Asians. It's probably misunderstanding on both communities. Since 9/11, I feel the Muslim community has come under a lot of pressure. I feel that they're being persecuted as a whole community when there's a few individuals who do wrong.

0: Most of my friends are English in this area because it's a white area in Bradford. My school's 80% white and 20% is Asian, and I hang around with the white people. I don't think I'd get on with an Asian kid because they've got different coloured skin, their families are different, and they've got a different accent to me, which would be weird speaking to someone because I may not understand a lot of things they're saying.
1: After the fun, it's now time to get down to some work.
2: Right, we're going to do a drawing exercise, and the aim of this is to explore identity, how we look at each other and how we see each other. And to do that, we're not going to draw each other's faces, but draw the things that we think the person opposite you represents.

0: Okay, guys, I think that's just about time's up, so please stop drawing. Yeah, I know, it's disappointing. You're really getting into that, weren't you? Okay, now let's start with you. Right, this is your impression of Nabil. What's this a drawing of?
1: I think he's from Pakistan, so the colour of his skin and his voice. And I think he's British born.
0: How about this one here?
1: Curry, because that's what most, well, it's just like the traditional food for Pakistan, isn't it?
0: Do you think Niall's representation of you is accurate? Or is there anything you'd change about it?
2: If I had anything to change, I would change the curry, because I don't eat curry.
0: And what about the idea that Niall picked up on the fact that you were from Pakistan by your voice?
2: I know, people have different ways of talking, and I had a different way to him.
0: So, Nabil, this is your representation of Niall. OK. First of all, you've drawn a flag. What's this for?
2: I think he's English, because he's got light skin and he talks like an English person. A sausage, because he's a non-vegetarian and most non-vegetarians eat sausages and stuff like that.
0: And would you eat this?
2: No, because I'm a Muslim.
3: The English is right. The sausage isn't right. I don't like sausage.
0: Now, you were drawing about Mariana, weren't you?
4: Yeah.
0: OK, what's this a picture of?
4: Somewhere hot.
0: Somewhere hot? Why do you think that?
4: Because of her skin colour. I think she's from somewhere exotic. Spain, somewhere like that.
5: My home country is tropical and really hot, but it's not Spain.
0: Where is it?
5: It's Cyprus.
0: OK, well, let's see what you think of Shakwa. What does this one represent?
5: He lives in North London, because he told me.
4: My mum's Jamaican and my dad's Tanzanian, but I live in North London, Northwest London.
0: So you consider yourself as being from London, or do you consider yourself as being from somewhere else?
4: I consider myself from being from somewhere else, but being British born.
0: OK, Zakina, let's see what you think about Anesu. Let's have a look.
6: I think he's from Africa, because of his skin colour.
0: So where do you consider yourself to be mainly from?
7: Zimbabwe.
0: Not Britain?
7: Well, a bit.
0: A bit? What yeah. sort of a bit? Can you explain why you feel slightly British?
7: Because like, I live in here, but I think I'm more of an African because I got born there.
0: Well, Sakina, it sounds like you've done a very good job of working out Anesu. Let's see what he thinks of you. OK, Anesu, let's have a look at your drawing. You've got two words there. What are they?
7: That's Portugal, where I can see it in, and England, because she lives in England.
0: Where do you consider home?
7: Portugal.
0: Why don't you feel British, or that association with being in Britain?
8: Because I don't have a passport, a British passport. I haven't been like here for 5 or 10 years, so I can't say that I'm British or what.
0: It might take a bit of time and then you might feel a bit British.
8: Yeah.
0: And Anesu, is that similar for you as well?
8: Yes.
0: So for you, it's where you live and how long you live there. Is that fair to say?
8: Yeah.
0: Yeah?
8: Mm-hmm.
0: And yet for you, it's something very different. It's about heritage and background. And how would you describe someone who is British?
1: Someone with white skin. Speaks English and has a British accent.
0: So, Nabil, how do you feel about that? I mean, Niall's basically saying that to be British, you have to be white. Is that something?

0: agree with?
1: Oh, I disagree. You don't have to be white.
0: You consider yourself British?
1: Yeah. You don't have to be white and have an accent. You just need to be born in England or Britain or whatever.
2: It's now time for the children to prepare for the night camp.
3: The top on this, the red screw on the top will be nice and tight. Unscrew it a few turns and you can push it down. Yeah, and you've got a pour either side. Now, there's two ways you can do this. You can either light the stove this way, which is easier access. How many matches did I use, guys, to light the stove?
4: One.
3: Just one, isn't it? So if you start using three or four, you need to be asking yourself, am I doing it correct? That's three tenths, guys.
5: Nice, yeah.
3: So you need to pair up.
5: Wait, no.
3: Okay, guys, just let's have a gear dump here. I've got all the gear down. A lot more.
6: There's no poo over here.
3: Which way do you want your door?
7: Like that way, so our heads are at the door.
3: This
1: can
3: one?
1: We sit on there in the fire?
7: How have we done that?
3: Wow. That's amazing.
7: The pop-up tent.
3: They're pop-up tents. Trust me, guys, you have got a mountain tent here.
7: It's a mountain tent. Shut up.
8: You're a mountain goat.
7: Rain's gonna come in, y'all.

0: Because we want to get this up and get your food
1: sorry.
0: On.
1: Sorry.
0: Wait.
1: sorry.
0: Right.
2: Put it up in about 2 minutes, which is pretty cool.
3: Yeah.
2: It was easy, but fun at the same time.
3: I'm looking forward to camping today.
2: I'm looking forward to it as well. Look at how long I am. Look. My feet just reached the end.
3: Yeah.
2: If I was any longer, my feet would be busting through the door.
0: Wow, how did you do this?
3: It was easy.
0: Easy? How long did that take you?
1: 1 minute.
0: A minute?
1: A minute.
0: No, you're having me on, aren't you? It takes me at least 10. Oh, right, didn't it? And it's nice and clean inside as well. Fantastic.
3: I think us two girls have become really good friends and would love to meet again after.
4: Yeah, I would love to meet her again.
3: I found it really easy to communicate with Sakina, even though she's only lived here for a year and still learning English, which is different from my normal friends, but it's easy. I feel we do have lots of things in common.
1: Since I've been here, me and Nabil have become friends.
5: Do you think we've got stuff in common?
1: Yeah, we've got... We live near each other. And we both have the same sort of vocabulary, if you know what I mean.
6: Sharing tents allows the children to build friendships with one another, with one friendship being somewhat surprising.
1: Yeah. Right there, my friend. Right, let's go.
6: Next, the children must select food from all over the world to cook for their dinner.
2: What would you normally
1: have? What is that?
7: Avocado.
1: Look in it.
2: Where's that from?
7: Me.
2: Anyone?
7: I don't know. It's from like loads of different countries.
2: Okay.
1: Get everything out.
8: We can.
1: Who wants ham?
8: No.
1: Get that.
8: Do you like it?
3: Do you like ham?
2: No, yeah, you've got to listen to what he's saying about the fact there's only certain things you can eat as a pair.
6: Cooking in pairs allows the children to work together. But for some, the results are less than perfect.
1: I've got bugs in my beans.
2: Let's have a look.
1: Maggots.
0: You've not got maggots in your beans.
1: Yeah.
0: Where?
1: There.
0: Where's there? That?
1: There was in there.
0: There was in there. Look, that?
1: Yeah.
0: That is actually part of the...

0: bean.
1: Like them.
2: You're going to scrape it
1: Yeah.
0: Look, so that you reckon's a maggot, yeah?
1: Yeah.
2: Plate, yeah?
1: Yeah, but you're hungry. No,
0: it's just baked beans.
1: That is sick.
3: Hey, what are you doing? That's meant to be your dinner, not on his back, is it? That's not very sensible. Why have you done that?
4: What the?
3: Do you know what's happened? You're going to have to help him clean that off now, because he's got to wear that through the night, okay? Put your food down and help get that off him.
0: Okay, guys, now I've got you all here, we're now going to have a mad 5 minutes of collecting some wood, which we're going to light later and have a fire. 5 minutes, go, come on, let's go. Hold on. Smaller stuff on one side. Okay, that, don't drop it on your toes, but you can have it to sit on, couldn't you?

0: Look at that.
1: Oh, wow, that's absolutely stunning. Isn't that beautiful? Oh, isn't that worth coming to the Lake District to see? Feel like you've made friends?
0: Yeah. Probably boys better than girls.
1: Is there anything Niall said that's made it difficult to talk to him?
2: Well, I think maybe when he said that the English people have to be white and have the accent to be English, and that's not really true because you can be English but just live in England and have different kind of skin and different accent, but it still makes you English.
0: Just my opinion, really, isn't it?
1: Why do you think you got that opinion?
0: Where I've been brought up.
1: If you were back at home, would you be able to spend time with people from different backgrounds?
0: People don't want a mix in Bradford because it's, I don't know.
3: Predominantly white English.
0: No, but there's Asian as well.
3: So it's like a war.
0: Yeah.
1: So Nabil, how do you feel? Do you think that would make it difficult to be a friend of Niall?
0: Yeah.
1: How does that make you feel?
4: Bad, because Niall's a good lad.
1: I know.
0: It's not that, it's just, you don't normally see people in Bradford or places, anywhere. Asians normally stay in one group, all Asian, and Muslims, and then you've got just white people, British, hanging around in one group.
1: Do you think it's right that you can't walk down the street, say, with Nabil?
0: I think it's bad. I'd want to hang around with Nabil or other Asians or Africans. I think everyone should get on.
4: We're all humans.
1: We're all humans. Has actually spending time together changed the way you look at it? Do you feel that you understand people's backgrounds a little bit better from spending time with them?
0: I understand people's backgrounds, but I still probably wouldn't hang around with an Asian.
1: Why's that?
0: Just, it's weird. And just people don't do it in Bradford.
5: Yeah, but would you hang around with someone else, like, from a different background if it wasn't around your area?
0: As in?
1: So you came to London, right?
0: Mm.
1: Like, to see me or something like that, yeah? Mm. Would you be able to walk down the street with me and other black boys, or me and other Asian boys, or me and generally people that aren't white, basically?
0: Mm.
1: Would you feel comfortable doing that?
0: In London?
1: Yeah.
0: Yeah, I don't care, but it's in London, it's such a multicultural place. It wouldn't be weird, would it?
1: You still say that you can only be British if you have white skin, or have you started to change your mind about that?
0: Not just white skin, because I'm not white skin. Like, if you were born in Britain and your mum and dad are British, you're British, aren't you? Truly. But it don't really matter colour of your skin.

0: I don't think.
1: But Nabil, you were born in Britain. And where were your parents born?
2: My mum's Muslim Pakistani and she was born in England, and my dad was born in Pakistan.
1: So now, is Nabil British?
0: He's three quarter British and Pakistani a quarter, but he ain't truly British.
3: Being British is classed as having British citizenship. So if Nabil's parents have British citizenship, they have the right to feel British, and so does Nabil.
1: You have a Pakistani heritage. And does that affect the way you feel about being British? No? You feel you are British?
2: Muslim British, yeah.
1: Muslim British.
0: People just don't want a mix. They want to stay with their own people. And I don't think that's a bad thing.
1: You don't think that's a bad thing?
0: No.
1: Why's that?
0: Because they're the people who you like, so.
1: But we spent time with people from different backgrounds and
0: you said
1: you like people that you've met.
0: I'd try it, but there's a lot of people who wouldn't.
1: Do you think if people spent more time with people from different backgrounds, that would help?
0: Yeah, you definitely.
1: You feel like you've learned something a bit about different backgrounds today?
4: How are you doing? You look half asleep.
3: I've learned from the campfire debate that people's opinions can be influenced by their environment, their social lives, and also their upbringing.
4: Oh dear, you do look tired, don't you?
0: Me? I had a well good night's sleep.
4: Have you?
5: I was good sleeping with Nabil because he was talking to me all night and being funny.
6: I wish that teachers could bring kids like this at a summer camp so you can make more friends and different friends.
4: Is it comfortable?
7: A little bit, yeah. I think I have changed a bit because, like, I've met other people that from other places, so I've got to, like, know their opinion and stuff and how they feel about themselves, which has made me, like, feel a bit different as well.
8: I think camping, like, is a really good thing because you can like meet new people, learn from other people, and you can get like chance to discuss things, and it's really good.
9: We've all swapped each other's numbers, so we like to meet up.
4: There's quite a lot of different ideas coming from all of you about what you think it means to be British, and in many ways I think we can knock some of those on the head. Being British is not about the colour of your skin. It's not even about whether you were born here. It's about what you add to the community, it's about what you add to society. It's about what you do when you actually live in Britain. That's what makes you British. People have been coming to this country for centuries. Even in the last 40 or 50 years or so, people from different parts of the world have come and added so much value. So it's all about adding to society. And that gives everyone the equal right to be British and to call themselves part of our community and our society. So if someone is born outside of Britain and comes to live here, then they can be British.
0: Yeah.
4: Are you happy with that?
0: Yeah.
4: Has that actually changed the way you see people who've moved
0: to Britain? Since we've talked about it, I know what British means. So if your mum and dad move here from a different country and get a citizenship, they're British.
10: The camping experience and learning about what it means to be British has developed a new sense of togetherness for the children and has removed many inhibitions, leading to a bit of a talent show.
4: Come on, your audience.
11: Fighting for an area code, what's the point, man? It's just a number on roads, stabbing people for nothing. I say that's just code. They say the good die young, the bad live old.
4: How's that? You've been wanting to do that all week, haven't you? You take the ball. See if you can get it there.
12: Come on,
4: you. Yay! Well done! Right, behind, right, kick, kick.
0: A few days ago, I thought an Asian kid wouldn't have a thing in common with me. But since I've met Nabil, we do have quite

0: a bit in common.
1: Niall and I have become good mates.
2: What there, my friend.
3: The camping trip has offered these children an opportunity to become friends and discover what it means to be British.
4: I might tell you if it's coming to us.
1: Look at them black and white sheep. They're getting on. It's a good example to us.

0: อาจารย์ลองคุยกันนะคะว่าโปรเจกต์นี้เป็นอย่างไรนะคะตอบคำถาม2คำถามของเราหรือไม่ค่ะ
1: โอเค Would anyone like to share their ideas? In your hand, do we have any comments?
2: Excuse me.
1: Oh, yes.
2: Okay, good morning, everyone.
1: Good morning.
2: I'm from Hawaiian. Okay, I'd like to say something about this presentation. I think it's really wonderful exhibition, even about this, because everyone can participate in this. And it's all day, I mean, everyone can have fun. And if they want to get a certificate, they have to do something like writing something in English or do some activity, something like that. And it's great. I think it's really good. It's really great. And I like it very much. And I think, okay. I think if I use this idea for my school,

0: non project. I think it's a future project because I think I will use with my students in the next semester.
1: That's great.
0: Yes, my topic is how is Somtam going toward ASEAN dish? My goal to present a project and integrate the 5C and their role in ASEAN. Objective 1, in order to practice how to find knowledge by searching compiled information and critical thinking. The second, in order to how to food culture of Asian country and create somtam dish for each country. The third, in order to collaborate in team. The fourth, in order to communicate how to make ASEAN somtam. Strategy, develop critical thinking, ASEAN culture, collaboration and communication of students. Background and importance of this project.
1: Let's go straight to the methods. Yes.
0: Okay. Method one. The method is same as the other project. It's appear in every sheet. Okay. I will pass it. expert. One student gets to knowledge about searching the detail, the internet and other subjects by use critical thinking. Number two, student know the food culture of ASEAN country and create somtam dish for each country. Number three, student collaborate in team. And the last one, student communicate how to make ASEAN somtam. Thank you.
1: Thank you. I have a question, Ajahn. Why somtam? I'm curious. Could you, Ajahn Panya, why did you choose somtam? I'm curious.
0: I think it's easy to prepare materials. And cheap and easy to find. There are ingredients everywhere, I think.
1: Right. The local ingredients, it's easy to make, easy to teach, and to send to another country, prepare for another country. Okay, thank you very much, Ajahn.
0: Thank you.
1: All right, so let's think about this with reflection questions or any comments in general about the Somtam project for the future, next semester. And you could even share how you would adapt this to your class.
2: โครงการส้มตำนะคะของท่านอาจารย์ปัญญาเราจะปรับใช้ประยุกต์ใช้กับนักเรียนของเราได้อย่างไรแล้วก็ประโยชน์ที่ได้ค่ะ

0: Alright, would anyone here in Bangkok or in Hua Hin like to comment on the Somtam project of Ajahn Panya? I saw many faces that looked very interested and intrigued by the project, especially since this project is only right now just an idea on paper, but it's something that he will do in the future. Any comments about 21st century skills, the five C's, about how you will adapt this in your class, what makes this interesting, any of those ideas? Oh yes, here, Ajahn Da.
1: I think the 5C skill is okay, and I would like to add that I heard that they discuss about the ingredient or something like that, so discussing skill for the first question.
0: Right.
1: And for the second question, the student can learn about how to make like exotic local food like somtam, or in Lao they can use another somtam different from Thai.
0: Right. It's learning about the food culture of the other countries and the local ingredients and what's similar and different from those dishes. That's right. And this discussion skill, to be done in English, correct, would be about, yes, Ajahn Phai.
2: I have one question about somtam. I always think all my life that somtam is something like local Thai somtam, but now I'm not sure that it's Thai or not, because Laos in Osam neighborhood, somtam and somtam go inter already. So now I don't know exactly, absolutely exactly that it's Thai or not.
0: Right.
2: So I have like for Ajahn
0: Panya,
2: to let the student or search more that what is exact for somtam.
0: Right.
2: Yeah.
0: Okay. Right, the history of somtam. Right. Thank you. That's a great idea for Ajahn Panya and for teachers here who want to adapt this, right? The history of food, the history of a certain dish, where did it really come from? And why did it come to be? Was it because it was really cheap and that was what many villagers had to make? Right? That was the basic dish. And where did it really start? Which region in Southeast Asia? Right? That's the investigative reporting or investigative, the research done by the students. So that's the going to critical thinking, which is what Ajahn Panya included in his objectives. Well done. Thank you, Ajahn. That's great. I wish you luck. All right, so Ajahn Sunan, and on more on food. Are you ready, Ajahn, to talk about your project? You can just summarize your project when we're showing it. Okay, so you don't have to go through every point. You could just talk about it.
3: Yes.
0: Okay.
3: Good morning.
4: Ajahn Sunan, สรุปสั้นๆก็ได้ค่ะนะคะคงไม่ต้องอ่านทุกข้อทุกขั้นตอนค
3: ่ะค่ะ Good morning, Ajahn Ching and Ajahn Nalaporn. And good morning, everyone. My name is Sunan Ri. I'm from Kung Kalam School at Hua Hin site. This is my final project. Something changed that I give your document. Okay. The topic is I should about food. Because everyone love to eat. Okay. My topic is how to make a fruit snack. I tried the student think about how to make ingredients, TV advertisement spot or poster, and packing style. And the objective, student able to create fruit snack. Explain how to make something that they want. Able to identify the ingredient, make a TV advertisement spot or to promote their products to ASEAN country. Design a poster of the product and decide the package style of the product that they think. Before I give them this project, I have to talk to teach them about something such as I choose spicy tamarind balls because spicy tamarind ball make you awake alert alive. Okay. We let students study about this passage and then we design exercise for them to know about the vocabulary. Okay, matching. I will try for you. Okay, after you finish, okay, next we start with the verb that we have to use. Necessary for their project too. Okay.
0: There's the worksheets. Okay, you're sharing the worksheets.
3: Next, okay, we simplify the passage to easy to know how, when they write how to use. Okay. And this is a key for the student. Okay. After they learn everything about grammar and how to do everything, okay, we let them do the project. About discuss about what fruit we should in our country or in Asian country, and how would they want to do what kind of fruit, okay, and then we teacher should give a example for style. Packaging style. Okay, let them discard what is the best for that group. Right. And then after finish everything, exercise, okay, we let them follow their project. Teacher should guide them, you should choose the fruit from local fruit is make them value. Okay, is that all for me? Thank you so much.
0: Excellent, that's great. Yes, we're getting claps, yes. So let's think about Ajahn Sunan's project with also showing, she showed some of the activities that the students had to do and your comments.
4: ค่ะสำหรับโครงการอาจารย์สุนันท์นะคะทำมะขามสามรสค่ะค่ะน่าสนใจมากแล้วก็มีเน้นให้นักเรียนเนี่ยลองคิดดีไซน์นะคะเกจของผลิตภัณฑ์นะคะรวมทั้งดีไซน์การโฆษณานำเสนอผลิตภัณฑ์ด้วยค
0: ่
4: ะ
0: All right, would anyone here like to share their comments about Ajahn Sunan's project and how it relates to the 5 C's?ASEAN community and 21st century skills. I see some lively discussions. After Ajahn Sunan is going to be Ajahn Chalimlap. But first we will talk about Ajahn Sunan's project. Either there in Hua Hin or here in Bangkok.Or perhaps you could even share what you think is interesting about it, or how you would adapt this to your class. Yes, here. Okay, we have a comment coming. Let's not be shy. We have the mic. Oh, yes, we have. We will start with the gentleman here, and then, yes.Sir.
5: Yes. For my opinions, I think it's a perfect project because it is project less student things and creates poster for advertising. For advertisement. And then.This project, less students speak for presents our dance products. Right. Yes, I like it. Very, yeah. Very good.
0: Thank you.
5: Yeah. Thank you.
0: Right, the aspect, the creativity aspect, right? Thinking of the packaging and then presenting it in front of everyone like they're selling the product, right? It's what you like. Okay, thank you. And here, Ajahn, I think someone wanted to share something. No? Oh, Ajahn, not ano.
6: We talk about how to run a business of preserved fruit in Asian countries. Ah? if we want to teach our students to think about how to do a business in Asian country with the preserved fruit, so that we might teach them to survey or to invest about what fruit or what kind of fruit is very popular among Asian countries. Mm-hmm. So that we talk about mangosteens, because in some countries cannot plant mangosteens, so many countries import some mangosteen from Thailand. So only fresh mangosteen maybe is not interesting, but to preserve, how to preserve mangosteen is very interesting for students.
0: Right.
6: So they must use their own creativity how to make preserve mangosteens and to do the other activity as advertise or design a package of their own preserved mangosteen.
0: Right.
6: Is that I like these activities, but we should teach our students to think more, to think different from something that they have learned before. Tamarind is common in Thailand, but in the other countries, tamarind may be not popular in the other countries.
0: Right. Yes. Thank you very much. You made very good points, Sunan. You heard that. You can make your students entrepreneurs. And also, I think maybe you are interested also in making your own business, side business with the preserved fruits. Yes, this is all about creativity, right? Collaboration, communication to other countries. Hey, buy this product. I know you don't have it, right? And it's a way of introducing a local fruit that others don't have in a culture in a different country. Excellent. Thank you.
4: ค่ะประเด็นสำคัญของโครงการของอาจารย์สุนันท์นะคะที่ทำเรื่องมะขามสามรสนี่นะคะก็ท่านอาจารย์นุตนงค์นะคะทางจากทางกรุงเทพก็ได้บอกว่าก็จริงๆแล้วเนี่ยก็น่าจะคิดต่อยอดออกไปอีกนะคะว่ามะขามเนี่ยมันอาจจะธรรมดาเกินไปนะคะและอาจารย์ก็ยกตัวอย่างอย่างเช่นมังคุดใช่ไหมคะที่ประเทศอื่นๆในอาเซียนเนี่ยเขาไม่มีนะคะแล้วเขาก็ชอบกันมากเลยเป็นไปได้ไหมที่เราจะหาทางที่จะทำขนมนะคะฟรุตสแน็คเนี่ยจากมังคุดนะคะแล้วก็ส่งไปตีตลาดทั่วอ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
0: Thank you Ajahn All right so we're going to have Ajahn Talim Lap talk about his project or her project I'm not sure actually I'm sorry and if you can briefly explain it's quite long and it's very interesting your project on the national anthem and after that you are followed by Ajahn Kanunmit All right so Ajahn Talim Lap.Please explain your interesting project.
4: อาจารย์เฉลิมลาภค่ะจากหัวหินนะคะค่ะสรุปสั้นๆนะคะเพราะว่าโปรเจกต์ของอาจารย์นี้ค่อนข้างจะยาวเรื่องเพลงชาติค่ะ
7: Good morning everyone. I just create my project for a few days, so please give me some feedback if you can. Thank you. Our goal is.The same as our goal of Ajahn Chay projects, to present a project that integrates the 5C. That is our topic in this year. The objective is to practice how to find knowledge by searching, compile information by using critical thinking, to know the cultures. The second is to know the cultures of national anthems, ASEAN song, and create picture from each song, each nation, each country. The third is collaborate in team, and the fourth is communicate to describe in each picture. 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So let them have more chance to practice or learning in every role or every influence of ASEAN. For to promote the national anthems, ASEAN song to find

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So description about my project is the many every anthem is meant for ASEAN.

0: Same ASEAN song with some of the subjects information. They are, the first is interest data. The first is interest data of each country. The second is lyric in official language. And English translate. Will translate word by word or summary that song. The last is imagination picture from that song, from that picture. Maybe the last activity is let them share, let them discuss about that country or have some question or answer from that country. Our project has the product of our project, of my project, is PowerPoint with information about national anthem song from ASEAN country in local language and in English, and especially imagination picture.
1: Mm-hmm. Okay. All right. You don't have to go through the it's quite detailed, actually. It's great.
0: I have Malaysia song. I have time to present.
1: Oh, unfortunately, we don't have time to play one of the songs. Another Malaysian theme.
0: I have some example.
1: Yes, and unfortunately, we don't have time. But we would like to share this eventually on Facebook or with each other. We have some of the handouts. You do have a very good project. We just don't have time to listen to the song. This is a very detailed project that you have here.
0: Give me a few minutes to present only document for caring projects.
1: Well, actually, we don't have time to show the document. Unfortunately, we're really sorry for that. But what you did share is something that we can think about very quickly and give some feedback to Ajanta Lemlap. Can we give her some feedback about her project? Just very detailed.
2: ของอาจารย์ท่านอาจารย์เฉลิมลาภนะคะก็คือให้นักเรียนเนี่ยได้รู้จักเพลงชาติของทั้ง10ประเทศของอาเซียนนะคะแล้วก็ประเด็นสำคัญที่ท่านอาจารย์ให้นักเรียนทำก็คือว่าให้ลองอาจจะเป็นวาดภาพนะคะหรือว่าหาภาพมาประกอบนะคะที่จะสื่อถึงเพลงชาติของแต่ละประเทศค่ะก็อาจารย์ก็ลองดูนะคะว่าจะประยุกต์นำมาประยุกต์ในการเรียนการสอนของอาจารย์ได้อย่างไรนะคะแล้วก็ได้แสดงให้เห็นการพัฒนาของ 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
1: This is more like a popcorn discussion. Just think very quickly whatever idea or comments you have aboutAjanta Lemlap's project. Please just share right away. Would anyone quickly like to share their comments about how this project helps prepare students for the 21st century and the ASEAN community with the 5 C's? The national anthem.I think this is quite similar. I can give some of my feedback. I think this is a very good project because it allows students to do their own research on the national anthem and the song. And it also includes collaboration among the students to not only perform the song, but to discuss what it means. What does this song say about the history of the country? What does this say about the beliefs of the country, the philosophies? So,It's great in that way that you get to know the culture and the history, the beliefs, the values. So again, it's opening the doors to the ASEAN countries, and students work together to do that. And it's also in the form of a song, which is quite different. It's not just a film, it's not a performance, it's something that you listen to and that they can perform themselves. So it's also quite interactive. And perhaps something we can adapt to this, Ajahn Chalem Lap, is maybe students can write their own song too, right?

0: So I think this is a very great project, and I thank you very much for the hard work that you have put together in this. Please do follow up with how your students work on this. Okay.
1: And I think the other point is that Ajahn Chalam Lab would ask her students to draw the picture related to the national anthem song. And that's good, because you know they don't need to summarize the song, you know, by written words, but they can just summarize it through the picture.
0: Right. It's the imagination that they're using, right? What kind of picture represents this song? Again, using creativity there. So excellent project altogether. Congratulations. So unfortunately, we will have time for Ajahn Kamungnit and for Ajahn Siripon, Chanan Sida, and Ajahn Sopa. I think you will have to choose which one amongst yourselves would like to share because of the limited time we have for this session. So after Ajahn Kamungnit, after you go, the other three teachers, please decide who would like to go and share their project. Okay.
2: Good morning in my site, Wahin and Bangkok. My project is Popular Festival. I will present my Loy Kathong festivals in Thailand. It's very popular. The first thing is culture. I will tell the student to learn about history of Loy Kathong days, why they have Loy Kathong day in Thailand. And next, the second C is creativity. The student think about the activity on Loy Kathong day because it's a special day of Thai people. What's the activity the people usually do? For example, about food, favorite food, costume, activity that people usually do. The third C is critical thinking. The student make in group to draw my mapping about Loy Kathong days. The fourth C is communication. The student will make an invitation card or postcard or brochure to present Loy Kathong Day in the festival popular in Thailand to show. And then the student share in Facebook or line or email, because I know everyone have Facebook or line or email. Okay. And then the collaboration went on November in Thailand is Loy Kathong Day. The teacher will teach students to make kathong. Make kathong. They will bring banana leaf, flower, and then we will contrast about the beautiful kathong. It's the beautiful, and we will give them a prize or anything. Thank you.
0: All right. Thank you. Ajahn, what's really great about that, how you integrate the five C's, is that the students are participating in every part of this project. And what's also interesting is that it ends in the application. You talk about from the history until it's present, right, for everyone to see. And it also includes social media. Also, what's great about it. Something to think about with this is you're focusing on the popular festival in Thailand. It would be great to spread this out, right? Popular festivals in other ASEAN countries that students can research the history of and then prepare something to show, kind of like the exhibit from the school earlier that we saw today. So this is a great project to think about now, celebrations and festivals.
1: สำหรับของท่านอาจารย์คนึงนิดนะคะก็เน้นเรื่องเทศกาลลอยกระทงของประเทศไทยนะคะโดยที่ก็เริ่มตั้งแต่ให้นักเรียนในค้นคว้านะคะเรื่องประวัติของงานเทศกาลลอยกระทงนะคะมาจนกระทั่งถึงว่าวิธีทำกระทงนะคะในสมัยนี้แล้วก็อาจจะในที่สุดก็คือให้นักเรียนก็ประกวดกันนะคะประกวดกระทงแต่ว่าในระหว่างนั้นนะคะท่านอาจารย์ก็ได้มีการให้นักเรียนนะคะ